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0: Ellie here is getting the sleeve she's always dreamed of. 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
4: Currently showing Flamingo closed. That's between Mountain Vista and Boulder Highway due to police activity. Accident Bermuda, northbound off-ramp to eastbound George Crockett, Charleston at Rancho Drive, and Hualapai before Deer Springs Way.
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1: Welcome on back, BetMGM Tonight. He's Brett Evans, I'm Pat Boyle. Brad, let's really quickly here get to some news from Jordan Schultz, NFL insider. And we also heard about this from Pat McAfee as well. Not only do the Rams now have Myles Garrett, but they may have a future Hall of Famer, Aaron Donald, coming out of retirement. What did Jordan Schultz report here?
2: Yeah, Jordan Schultz said that Aaron Donald told him, quote, I'm for sure flirting with the idea of coming out of retirement. Hell of an opportunity with the Super Bowl in SoFi this year. If I can find the fire, it's a possibility, end quote. So, you know, believe what you want to believe out of this. He's 35 years old, just turned 35 a few days ago, in impeccable shape. If you follow him on social media, obviously the cardiovascular conditioning, something he would have to work on. But the guy can still bench press entire beer trucks at this point in his life. I still think go out there. Maybe he's not going to be at his peak dominance, but alongside Myles Garrett, it might be the most dominant defensive line in NFL history if he were to come out of retirement. I said this yesterday. You thought it was a scorching hot take, at least sizzling, that I believe the Rams were in contention to have an undefeated season, threatening the 72 Dolphins as the only franchise in NFL history to possibly do that. But if Darnold comes out of retirement, I think, you know, that just raises the odds. So if I were to place a percentage chance, this actually is legit and has legs, I'm going to say probably greater than 25%. I think Aaron Donald is really weighing coming out of retirement and playing for the Rams yet again. Why not?
1: Wow. Wow. All right, Brad, we'll bid you adieu, brother, and it'll be the day of game one of the NBA Finals when we talk again tomorrow. So enjoy it, because I'm going to be insufferable and also a nervous wreck tomorrow and the rest of the next 2 weeks.
2: Yeah, no pants required. See you tomorrow.
1: All right, when we come back, more on BetMGM.
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20: Drake is a yelling hot takes. He's leading a conversation that you want to be a part of. From the Savannah Bananas to Locked On Big 12, Drake C. Toll is up-tempo and impossible.

0: My money, in terms of a hockey game, just a pure hockey game, might have been the best I've ever seen.
1: That's
0: again,
1: right,
0: me
1: there.
0: Prisoner of the moment, Clay. I fully recognize I might be prisoner of the moment, but in terms of hockey game, not caring result, just in terms of what I saw, not looking at the scoreboard, maybe the best hockey game I've ever seen. Incredible.
1: It was a snarling dogfight from start to finish. And that was great. When you think about how a game one might kind of like portray the rest of the series, I can't wait for the next one. Because if anything is like that, just even a shred of it, a half of it, of that kind of excitement and competitiveness, I want to be part of it. I want to see it.
0: So good on the Golden Knights, and I do love that the Raiders not only wish them luck because I like that team market city camaraderie that does happen, but I like that in the good luck, it wasn't just Fernando saying, "Hey guys, it's Fernando. I'm a champion. You go be champions again." It was the video of the offensive linemen taking their tarps off again from T-Mobile, just reminding everybody, "Hey, yeah, we're in it."
2: What's up? This is Fernando Mendoza. I'm ecstatic to see the Knights play and get that Stanley Cup. Go Knights, go.
0: And that's a good message. You know, sometimes those messages can be clunky because they're just being told, hey, just say this right now. But Fernando's on. Fernando's a pro's pro. Fernando's a pro's pro well beyond his years. So good on them. Good on the Golden Knights. The Raiders back on the field today as they have been this week. And you know, Vinny Bonsignor, welcome. Good morning. You asked the question, I believe it was to Jesse Merrick yesterday, in terms of what you're most excited for. And inevitably, Vinny, it continues to come back, regardless of who we talk to, our conversations. The one thing our eyes go to first when it comes to team is that offensive line and what that looks like, what that will look like. It's kind of been status quo for the past couple weeks in terms of the initial five, if you will. But once again, looking ahead to this morning and the third OTA session that we get to be a part of and see, that for me is again at the forefront. How about you?
3: Yeah, and Fernando. I mean, I guess we always have to qualify it with Fernando's unto himself in a way.
0: Yeah,
3: you know. So that's, it's almost a given, right? So because. There's no doubt. You just want to keep charting. Where's Fernando? You know, does he look a little bit different? Does he look a little bit more sure of himself? All of that. But certainly, you know, the offensive line. And real quick before we get into all that, you just said something about might have been the greatest game that you ever saw, you know, with the hockey game last night.
0: Mm-hmm.
3: And in a roundabout way, so, you know, I'm doing my little tour of all the of OTAs out here on the West Coast. And I ran into yesterday, up in the Bay Area, an old friend, KJ Wright. Remember?
0: Yes.
3: The former Raider, who's now an assistant coach, by the way, with the
0: 49ers. Super Bowl champion.
3: Yeah, exactly. And we were reminiscing about the 2021 season. And I told him, I go, you know, and that was such a weird year. I don't know if we were even allowed in the locker room at that point, right? We were still in the midst of COVID. So, we were cause he was the one, remember he said, hey, why not us? Remember they had lost that game to the Kansas City Chiefs. They got blown, you know, out. And I still tell this story about how you kind of rallied that group. And then we were going, you know, game to game to game. And he was, you know, in his mind, he's like, who do we have to beat? You know, in the Indianapolis Colts, the Broncos, the Chargers, obviously, at the end, and there's one team that I'm missing now, the Cleveland Browns. Remember that one?
0: Yes. Where, the 16-6 game or whatever that one was, yeah.
3: It was, they were I think that one, even that one was won by Daniel Carlson kicking a field goal.
0: I think all of them were
3: basically what, and that was the game where it was a moving target because everyone had COVID, so they had to keep moving it, and it was played on a weird day and all that. Remember that Cleveland game kept getting delayed and pushed back and all that kind of stuff. But, to your point about the best game, we talked about that Chargers game. Remember how great that game was, you know, and KJ's last thing that he said about it, that game, he's like, hey, thanks, Brandon Staley.
0: Oh boy.
3: We forget about that. We forget about all that. How he just handed that. I mean, at that point, it was a moot point. If you just stay tied, both teams go to the play. You know, but it was crazy. But I was thinking about that as you were talking about, cause I remember as I was driving from their facility.

0: facility yesterday. I was like, that was a hell of a football game. Like, it was one of the best regular season games that I've been. Oh my gosh.
1: Energy. That was a fun night.
2: As soon as you got in the building, there was a playoff atmosphere, you know, especially when they moved it to Sunday night.
1: I had to do highlights that night. So we divvy up, you know, how we do stuff for on Fox 5 with Kevin and I had to do highlights that night because of the timing of the game and et cetera.
0: Right.
1: And, you know, I only get allotted, hey, you got, you know, 45 seconds. And I go, hi, you're going to have to kill something else in the show because this thing, I'm going to need a little more time to spread my wings, if you know what I mean.
0: Right. How much time do you normally get?
1: The two of us, we get like 2:30. 2:30, three minutes tops. We blew past that night.
0: Yeah, had to. Storylines upon storylines, Brandon Staley deciding to, he called a timeout. And the Raiders were like, okay, if you're gonna call a timeout, then we're gonna kick the dang field goal. They were okay with just taking the tie, remember
1: right,
0: that?
1: It was right.
0: Like, yeah, well,
1: we're
0: okay.
1: Going for it now.
0: Then, well, what?
1: DC, okay. you got it, right? He's like, yeah, I got it, guys.
0: Right.
1: Don't you worry.
0: I remember somebody who from the Chargers. That was the year that Brandon was all in on analytics, right?
1: Mm.
0: And they were like, remember, because he kept going for it on fourth downs, and they lost a couple of games because he just wouldn't kick a field goal, right? You know, and because analytically speaking, it cost them games, it cost them, you know, a playoff appearance, and what they said was, they told me was, you know, it wasn't so bad. They were good with that. It was the next year where he completely reversed course and he went against. So it's you're consistent with it or you're not. And so then he went too far not following the analytics. So poor Brandon Staley couldn't quite figure out how to, just find some middle ground right there between the analytics. And we'll, as the season goes on, that should be a show that we have, about analytics and about the deepness that it goes and maybe how players, how much they adhere to it or even care about it when it comes to their personal games and their outlook on football, because it definitely does permeate and there's room for it without question. Information is gold, but how much do you rely on it? How prevalent is it? Football, hockey, all these different sports. It's really an interesting topic and really a volatile topic because there's people that are just, you know, so sick of hearing about it or feel like it's overplayed or people that rely on it too much or not enough. It's a very interesting topic.
1: Well, it is because we just had on Mr. Analytics about the middle eight and the importance of that. I know Raider Nation was, but it goes to show you that numbers can tell you one story, but it's just one part of the story. It may not be the entirety of the thing. Analytics is a very fascinating rabbit hole to go down because like late night on YouTube, you can just get lost kind of from video to video, number to number, permutation to variable, depending on what you're talking about, especially in football. When you're talking about situation, circumstance, time, down, distance, road, etc. I mean, That would need like a week long show to really dive into.
2: Yeah, like a 3-hour show even wouldn't have enough time for
1: 3
2: that.
1: 3 hours wouldn't even, I don't think would suffice in terms of, we'd be just scratching the surface.
0: The thing that about, you know, when you go with the percentages and things like that in analytics, which, you know, normally I would agree with, but there has to be room for, hey, that's Paul Skeens up on the mound. We've got a runner at second base, which we haven't had in, you know, since the first inning or whatever, and it's the seventh inning right now. And their third baseman, there's no outs. Their third baseman, we know, has a little bit of a hamstring issue. Let's go, you know, and he might not be able to get off the base if we bunt it right here to get that runner to third base. I know it says don't do it, but in this circumstance, you should do it. Like, there has to be room for, hey, in the moment, we know kind of what the situation is, and that third baseman has a little, we know that he has a little tinge and he's not the best athlete. You know, let's make him go make a play and, you know, get that runner to third and take our chances that way, because we're not hitting anything off of Paul Skeens right now. So, you know what I'm saying? There has to be some room for the circumstance rises above what the analytics might say to do in that situation.
2: Yeah, and if you've been in the game like a manager for 30 years, maybe a player another 15, maybe allow your instincts also to kind of go with that, because your eyes right. and ears can tell you exactly what you need to do, and you don't have to rely on numbers only.
0: Right. Our left guard is getting his butt kicked today. He just cannot block mm-hmm. that dude. So we can't just go with the analytics right here, because our left guard is getting his lunch eaten, and we can't rely on him today to be able to make that block needed. Things like that have to come into account.
1: And sometimes it's just hey, I'm not having a day today. That was a long plane ride to out east. I'm just
0: What time did I get back to the hotel?
1: Yeah, I was going to say, I might have stayed out a little late last night. Curfew might need to be set maybe an hour earlier, because I took full advantage of every second of that curfew. You know, maybe, you know, there's a lot of that as well.
0: Babe Ruth's analytics was he would take players from the other team out the night before a game. You know, when like the Chicago, whoever would come to town. Let's meet over at the bar, you know, and, it's 3 a.m., 4 a.m. See you guys. See you at the ballpark tomorrow.
1: It's Babe
0: guys.
1: Ruth also. It's like,
0: good luck with all that.
2: And who's saying no to the Babe?
1: Can't say no to the Babe.
0: I know, exactly. Like, the next day's pitcher.
1: All right. So, as we bring it back, OTAs again today, you know, hearing our guests last couple days, I just can't help to go back to the offensive line. And that's kind of where I want to jump off in terms of conversation starter. The position group coaches mm-hmm. spoke yesterday. We're going to get to them as well. But when the position groups speak, for me, my money, I'm all ears on Rick Dennison. Right? Because when we talk about building the foundation, building this team, and for the number of permutations of variables that things need to go right for the trajectory of not just this team this season, but the franchise starts with Fernando Mendoza. But how does Fernando Mendoza find success? Well, he needs to not be getting crushed every single day. The Raiders have to be able to run the ball and be the identity that Clint Kubiak wants it to be, which is a run first team. So that led me to the topic of today. We're going to hear from Rick Dennison coming up here in about 15 minutes or so. We're going to bring you that sound. But here's an interesting way I wanted to pose the question, Vinny. All right. We've talked about the offensive line. We've seen the offensive line in two snapshots now of OTAs. A lot of runway. A lot of things can happen. We've asked the question, what is the confidence level in the players? What is the confidence level in the coaching staff? We're not asking that question today. My question today, our question, what is the best case scenario for this season starting five? Granted, best players need to play. That's not what we're asking. The question is, for the franchise, the investments made along that offensive line, what to you is the best case scenario in terms of that starting five? Is it Trey Stukes winning a job this season because of the investment? Is it Caleb Rogers and Charles Grant winning? Sorry. Stukes saved.
0: I know, we're still getting to know these guys.
1: Zune.
0: Right. Couple
1: Trey. The tackle, guard, center guy.
0: Yep.
1: Is the best case for him to win a job this season? Is the best case for Caleb Rogers and Charles Grant to fulfill their potential and win jobs right now? Is the best case scenario Spencer Burford reaching his potential with this team? Coming over from San Francisco, like, at some point, regardless of what, and we were talking about permutations and analytics with variables and things of that nature, Vinny, somebody in some respect is going to be left out. Maybe two, maybe three, depending on how you have this offensive line shaking out. You know what I mean? Like, there's been a lot of investment.
0: It will be three.
1: Right. So there you go. So there's a lot of investment in this offensive line. What is the best? Because we all want whatever the draft pick, whether it was 2 years ago, 3 years ago, or this past spring, you want them to win the job, right? Like, that's the best case scenario for each individual. You win the job out of camp. But now when you look at the collective for this starting five, what is your best case scenario? Everybody loves JPJ, right? JPJ, I would assume Raider Nation's going to be loud about having him be one of the five. Tyler Linderbaum is going to be one of the five. Is Cole Miller one of your five? I would say my answer would be yes, because he's an elite left tackle when he is on and healthy. But now that just leaves two spots for a Burford, a Glaze, a Johnson, a Grant, and a Zune. So what would be your best case scenario five for the Raiders? Knowing, of course, they have to win the job. We understand that. But for the franchise, in terms of the investments, what do you think the best five is? 702-365-9200. Like I said, we're going to hear from Rick Dennison, coming up here in about 12 to 13 minutes. But when we pose the question that way, Vinny, you know, it's not necessarily favorites. We're talking about investments that have been made. So what is best for the franchise in terms of the five winning the job?
0: Yeah, and this has to be for everybody involved. Obviously, the coaches understand this, but it has to be objective and not subjective. So you can't bring personal feelings into this. You can't bring, you know, personal alliances, preferences, all that type of stuff. So from their perspective, it has to be what five is working the best together. That's what they're, going to base this on. But I would say that, the lean so far, in the building or where it feels like it's headed is Colton Miller, Spencer Burford, Tyler Lindenbaum, JPJ, and DJ Glaze. And, Burford, a guy that's 25 years old that knows this system, that's going to be slotted alongside a Colton Miller and a Tyler Lindenbaum, really in a good position to take the next step in his career and be somebody that, with his experience and understanding of the offense, can be somebody that hits the ground running with this group. You know, Lindenbaum and obviously Colton Miller speak for itself. And then JPJ, knock on wood, staying healthy. I think that's the biggest key for him. Just keep getting out there and playing. More time on task, more experience. And when he's healthy, if not the best interior or guard, I should say, now that you have Tyler Lindenbaum, if not the best guard on the team, you know, obviously one of the top two and probably the best from a talent perspective. And a toughness and a strength and all that good stuff. He's arguably the best guard on your football team. And then DJ Glaze, somebody's going to have to beat him out for a job. But maybe surprisingly so from outside the building, from the fans' perspective, there's a lot of admiration and appreciation inside the building for DJ Glaze and the potential that he still has in this system with this coaching staff alongside everyone else that we just named and being one of the top five offensive linemen on this team and somebody that deserves to be part of that top five group. I think if you were going to go ideally mm-hmm. to start the season, that is what it would look like.
1: And again, a lot of this question is going to be indicative of who's ever answering the question in terms of what you think each player's potential is, right? So, like, Colton Miller, elite left tackle, got it. Tyler Lindenbaum, best center in the world. But the other three, who do you basically, it comes down to who you believe has the highest potential. If you still believe, again, I love how you wrapped around it, Vinny, taking the feelings out of it in terms of the JPJ and the personality off the field, that's all great. He's still a second-round pick, so potential, the belief, I believe, is still high. That's what I want to ask
0: Jackson?
1: Raider Nation.
0: Yeah.
1: With JPJ, yeah. 702-365-9200. But where is your projection potential for Caleb Rogers, Charles Grant, Trey Zune? Like, again, he's still a fresh face, but this is a guy that the staff clearly identified, the staff that John Spytek felt – or not felt, but you just saw him more in control in this draft. It's more his decision-making with Rick Dennison in the fold. How much did that influence that personal pick? How much does that part? And then again, Spencer Burford, all part of the equation. 702-365-9200. We want to hear from you, Nation. Your ideal five for the franchise. What is the best case scenario for the franchise in terms of who is winning the jobs of the five offensive linemen this fall? 702-365-9200. We're going to get to your calls. We'll get to your texts. Get your opinions. Adam Hill will be joining us from the Las Vegas Review-Journal in hour number two. Marcus Johnson, tape don't lie, hour number three. Really want to dig into the tape with him on those potential questions. And again, Rick Dennison coming up next here on The Tailgate. But first...
0: Hey guys, since 1942, Sal's Mexican restaurants have been serving the best Mexican food in California's Central Valley. 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
18: 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Wemby opened up the series with a 41-point, 24-rebound masterpiece, which included a 28-footer that sent Game 1 into overtime. For the totality of the series, Wemby had 19 blocks, the most in a conference final since Alonzo Mourning in 2005. He averaged 27.3 points, 10.9 rebounds in the 7 games, and pushed his minute total to 37.7 per night, getting all 9 votes for the Western Finals MVP. San Antonio became the first finals team with his top 2 scores, Wemby and third-year guard Stephon Castle, age 22 or below, and the second-youngest finals team based on weighted minutes played.
3: That was the Findlay Cadillac Player Performance of the Week, brought to you by Findlay Cadillac Henderson.
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19: Rico.
20: Well, super excited to have Rico here. He's super accredited. I think he's got 4 Super Bowls, Super Bowl rings. And, you know, it seems like everywhere he goes, they run the football and they protect the quarterback. And that's a pretty good place to start with an offensive line.
21: I told Rick I'm not going to Vegas without you initially. So, you know, I've told him that in New Orleans. I told him that in Seattle. And I've been really fortunate to get to work with Rick. And, you know, he was the offensive coordinator when I worked with Denver, and he teaches me way more than I've ever told him.
1: That is John Spytek, Clint Kubiak, talking about Rick Dennison, the offensive line coach, also known as Rico to some, mostly in the building. But that, with a name like Rico, that catches on. Real quick, and you know, there was excitement, Vinny and Clay, when it was first announced that Rick Dennison was gonna not only be part of the staff, but his job was the offensive line coach, because I think we've said multiple times, maybe the most overqualified offensive line coach in the NFL. Spytek, I think he's got 4 Super Bowls. Yeah, you know how many Super Bowls he has. You know exactly what he has done, which is why this feels like such a steal in terms of a position group with the offensive line.
0: Yeah, you know, he's you know, I should probably say overqualified, I guess, for the job, but that's the kind of leader that this offensive, that's the importance of this position. Did they want to bring in the Seahawks offensive line coach? Probably, you know, I think that was probably plan A, but they gave him a nice boost. I think he's a co something now up there in Seattle, so good for him. Hopefully he got a nice little pay raise out of all of this. But Rick Dennison, without question, is somebody that they wanted on the staff, and somebody that is now in a critical role for a critical part of this football team. And the offensive line, it does all start there. We, you know, when we say that it starts with the quarterback, well, that's, you know, saying that with the understanding that it really starts in front of him, because there's no quarterback, I don't care how good that quarterback is, that can survive a bad offensive line, like a really bad offensive line. And we saw that, we've seen that in Super Bowls, Patrick Mahomes, the year that, you know, the Chiefs lost to their both tackle. It didn't matter how good Patrick Mahomes was when people are breathing down his neck the entire game. So it has to start there. You have to be able to run the ball. You have to be able to protect the quarterback. And if those two things can happen and Rick Dennison can get this offensive line, whatever the iteration turns out to be, then the Raiders are going to be starting from a pretty good starting point offensively.
1: 702-365-9200 is the number. The question we're asking today, what is the best case scenario in terms of the franchise's perspective, in terms of those winning that starting five job of the offensive line, tasked with selecting and identifying who those best five are, is one Rick Dennison. He was one of all the position groups who met with the media on Tuesday. Here's a little bit from the Raiders offensive line coach Rick Dennison.
2: Rico, for you and the team is rebuilding, it's not very often you get to come in and have a Colton Miller anchoring the left tackle. Would you just talk about having him?
19: Well, he's played a lot of football, obviously, and that's what you love about him. He's obviously been in some systems, so he knows what we're doing. Just it may be called something else. And then his experience, his leadership, he's been great in the room, you know, helping guys figure out, do some studying, just give them different angles to look at. You know, he's getting better every day, still working through the different things, but it's been a stabilizing factor.
22: What has it been like working with Gary and Clint, the father and the son, over the years?
19: Well, obviously it's been great. I mean, Gary and I were teammates a long time ago, so with the relationship there, and then I watch Clint throughout the years. He played a lot of ball with my son, my oldest son, football and baseball. So they both are great people, you know. I don't know if I could say both those in the same sentence, but they know how to treat people. They communicate very well, and then they're smart. I mean, that's a good combination. You like working for people like that. You know, he has your best interests in mind. So I think that's the common thing between the two of them.
2: Would you talk about, I mean, again, same premise as Colton, to be able to come in to rebuild some, and they give you a Tyler Linderbaum, that's quite a present. Would you talk about his skill set?
19: Yeah, I'm a little uncomfortable with rebuild. We're going to play football. You know, okay. I don't know where we are or where we'll start, but we're playing football right now.
2: Okay.
19: Tyler's been great. You know, he is obviously a very talented player, but he takes command of the group, you know, on the ball and makes all the calls, and that's imperative for us. The center's the only one that can tie both sides together, and he has done that very well over the time we've had him, always asking great questions, and everybody follows. You know, he leads and they follow.
22: Just what's it been like seeing Clint's journey again to this point where, you know, he's had multiple stops as assistant offensive coordinator, and now here he is as a head coach. What's been seeing his journey over the years?
19: Well, it's been tremendous, but you saw him grow. I mean, the first time I worked, you know, obviously I watched him grow, but first time we were in Denver in 2016, he was assistant quarterback coach, you know, under Napper, really learned a lot, obviously, from him. And then we got together in Minnesota, and I saw the transition from there to Minnesota. And then as we worked through Minnesota and he got to be the coordinator, he really, really matured. You know, he works his tail off, and now he's reaping the benefits, which it's more power to him. I'm really happy for him.
22: And what were those conversations like, Tim, trying to get you to come out here to Las Vegas?
19: Well, it's pretty much, do you want to keep coaching? Do you want to, you know, what do you think about going to the Raiders? I know, you know, I've competed against the Raiders many years, obviously with my time in Denver, and always respected the organization. You know, it's just working for him is worth it for me. That's what the conversation is. If it's you, and then obviously I know, you know, Spytek, and I know, you know, those guys up there from our Denver days. So everybody you work for, if you feel good about it, you feel like you can go do some good things.
22: Are there any similarities or any differences between Clint and Gary's and how they kind of like coach and attitude?
19: Yeah, there are. I mean, like I said, they really are people persons. I mean, they really communicate well. They try and relate to everybody, and then they're themselves. You know, you can't be a manufactured person. You know, you got to be yourself. And these guys, professional athletes, they know what they're looking at, right? And if you're not true to yourself.

0: ways to go stages of where you guys want to be. What steps have they taken so far this early that have been positive in getting it to where you want it to?
1: Well, it's grinding every day, doing the same thing every day, and Mario, our assistant, our run game coordinator, says muscles are dumb. You got to train them, and they've been training really hard. I mean, it might be monotonous to do the same drills, the same combinations, but we got to be synced. The five guys up front, it's really important for everybody to see the same thing, and usually it's through the center's eyes because he's the only one that sees both sides. And that's the steps they've been doing. They've been grinding away. They've been doing it. They've been working hard. It's a steady climb up, and it's just going to take a lot of hard work, and they're not afraid of that.
0: Could you talk around the NFL for years, won Super Bowls, been a part of teams. Has there been one thing that's been consistent with all the changes of what makes a good team successful?
1: No, I think it's all three phases can win the game. You know, I think the best teams, when your offense does some good things, it's not every game you're great, but you do good things. Defense does good things, and special teams does that thing. And then everybody follows the leader, right? As long as your head coach is everybody's following, there's no different agendas. And I think that's the way we're starting right now. You know, we obviously have a long way to go. I don't think we're rebuilding, but I don't think we're there yet either. You know, so as long as we grind every day and take some positive steps and keep communicating, and things aren't perfect, but if we get better every day, then you're gonna improve.
2: That is Raiders offensive line coach Rick Dennison meeting with the media on Tuesday, and the biggest thing that I took away from that was I'm not comfortable with a rebuild.
3: Yeah,
2: do you see my resume? We're not talking about that. I don't know what we're going to be. I don't know where we are right now. I just know what we have right now, and I like what we have. Colton Miller, Tyler Linderbaum in particular. And again, you know, while we didn't get too much in terms of players, like what is the potential of every single guy, we didn't necessarily get that. Kind of goes back to a little bit of our conversation on yesterday, right, when we were talking about Andrew Janoco and Clint Kubiak and just kind of that that relationship and how it's understood, doesn't have to be over explained. It's very simple in that nature, and it kind of to the same degree with Rick Dennison in terms of Clint Kubiak, what he's looking for, what he's trying to achieve. And again, in some aspects, as we heard as in that rejoin from Clint Kubiak, he says, Rick's taught me more than I'll ever be able to teach him. So there's going to be a lot of leaning on him in terms of, okay, how do we do this? Plus, you add on the tried and true. He knows how to coach that group. He knows how to get the best out of that group, identifying the best out of that group. And I think that's why optimism is maybe its highest. It's been in a couple of years, in particular for that position group.
4: Yeah, and I agree with him on the you know, no rebuild. Everyone understands where the Raiders are in their journey, but you don't introduce that to the players at all. It's not that's doing them a disservice. Hey, we're rebuilding. You may not even be part of this in a year or two. This is the offseason is essentially over. This is the season now, and you have to be thinking forward. And this is what we have, and we're going to make the best of what we have right now. Where that puts us in the rebuild, in this build, and that thing, or this thing, is a moot point at this point. It's about winning football games and trying to, be the best versions of ourselves right now. And, to the extent that the coaches or the players are getting to know the coaches are getting to know the players right now. It's at the infancy stage in that regard, in putting everything together and putting all the pieces together. But I like, the outlook, and yes, it might be monotonous, but that's what's required. You know, every day is a repeat and a moving forward and a continuation, because we're trying to train our bodies to do things that we're asking you guys to do in this system, and it all starts with those fundamentals and those techniques and understanding where your footwork is and understanding what you are doing in conjunction with the guys around you, because this is a unit and it has to start at that point. And it's just the way, and it's restarting every year for every team. This is not different than anything else that any other team is doing right now. I don't care if you won the Super Bowl or if you won one game last year.

0: year. This is an entirely new, who cares about last year at this point? It's about today, tomorrow, the next day, and getting better every day. And that's how you have to look at it. And obviously that's how he is looking at it.
1: I love how he explained that there's no personal agendas in the staff or in the room. Everybody wants to do well under Clint. And to think that, you know, as far as Dennison has gone back with the Kubiak family, even getting advice from Gary, just be yourself when he first started out all those years ago. And you think of all the great people he's worked with, from Shanahan to Zimmer, Gary Kubiak, that he still felt like, you know what? If Clint, you want me to come to Vegas, I'll be there. I'll come. I'll be there for you, because he remembers, you know, working with Spytek and Clint in Denver. This stuff goes way back. You don't have to worry about anybody, maybe not being on the same page any longer with this offense. I think if you wanted to turn things around, they really do have a great amount of staff and confidence in the people from Junoco to Dennison, that the message is going to be delivered and everything's going to be followed the way it needs to be. And if there needs to be fixes, they're going to communicate about it and it's not going to be a big deal.
2: There's true synergy.
0: And well, if you look at last year's staff, it was a bunch of, quite honestly, things were just thrown together.
1: That was.
0: People that had never even worked together before, mm-hmm. you know, and that obviously was, you saw that on the field. And, you know, so there is synergy because there's a deep connection, with, you know, not everybody, and that's not necessarily healthy either. You want new ideas, you want new vision, and you want to groom young coaches and give, you know, young coaches an opportunity, but at its core, when you look at this coaching staff, especially on the offensive side of the football, which is critical component to the Raiders moving forward in a successful way, is getting the offense squared away. When you look at the key parts of that offensive staff, the three biggest voices in that room facing the most critical jobs, the head coach, the offensive coordinator, four or five really, now that I think about it, the quarterback, you know, coaches that are going to be, part of, Fernando's, you know, early journey and development in the NFL, the offensive line coach.
2: McCoy, Sullivan, Kubiak, yeah. Junoco, Dennison.
0: Right. Exactly. There you go.
2: Those are, I mean, that's really the five. Is there a phrase? There's not a triumvirate of five. The triumvirate of five. But yes, but that, your point is yeah. Well taken. It is,
1: Pentagon of power.
2: Can't believe
1: the Pentagon of power.
2: Clay beat me to the alliteration. Well done, Clay. But it's a good point. And again, the idea that Pete Carroll had and he wanted last year, where, you know, you have a little bit of everybody, guys he's worked with, guys he hasn't worked with, you know, holdovers. It's the right idea. Again, if you're building and you're gonna expect to be there for a while, right? Building new ideas, but for what last year turned out to be, the result was what it was. The synergy that is happening now, very different, and it is a delicate dance. We talk about all the time offensive line, you know, needing time to get online, needing to find their own synergy. Coaching staff is the same thing. So when that is already built in, baked in, cooked in, it's again, the starting point for the Raiders feels miles ahead of where we were, even where the Raiders maybe even thought they were 4 months ago. 7-0-2.
0: Well, it's just really hard when your offensive coordinator and offensive line coach they're just thrown together basically, and you have to, like, that is so important, and we saw that last year, and that was the biggest problem last year, even aside from talent. And, you know, there were, when injuries occurred, you know, you were really pressing into your depth, and that depth really wasn't there, let's face it. You know, you had guys out there that just weren't getting the job done, and no discredit to them. They were on the roster and they were put in really bad situations for where they were as players. Now that you have an offensive coordinator who's been with this head coach who was the former offensive coordinator that he worked under, and this offensive line coach, this is the system that he's been in for year upon year upon year. It makes that starting point so much easier, and because you're not coaching your coaches, everyone is talking the same language among those key player, those key people in the coaching staff. So it's got to help. There's no question about it.
2: 702-365-9200. What is your ideal best case scenario for the starting five along the offensive line? We'll get more of your thoughts next on the Morning Tailgate.
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17: People persons. I mean, they really communicate well. They try and relate to everybody, and then they're themselves. You know, you can't be a manufactured person. You know, you got to be yourself. And these guys, professional athletes, they know what they're looking at, right? And if you're not true to yourself, that's one of the first things Gary told me when I took the O-line job in Denver. He said, you got to be yourself. You can't be like Alex, who was before me. You got to be you, and then just coach him. And I think that's the way Clint is, too. He's himself. He coaches the way he believes. We'll run the schemes that we feel best, not just what works, but what works with our guys.
18: Raiders offensive line coach Rick Dennison, a.k.a. Rico, talking about authenticity and what is required. It's not only a coach, but a head coach in Clint Kubiak. You got to be yourself, and when he was referring to what Gary, Clint Kubiak's father, Gary Kubiak, was telling him when he was the offensive line coach in Denver, replacing, by the way, a legendary offensive line coach and offensive mind in the NFL, Alex Gibbs.
19: Boom.
18: That was the onus for him to, hey, you can't be Alex. Nobody's mm-hmm. going to be Alex. You gotta be Rico. Maybe that's when the Rico persona really kicked in.
19: It's a lesson learned, but I guess if you're doing new installs, the only way you can do this is by being yourself and not trying to portray anything else otherwise, because that message has to come true from somebody you feel that's genuine.
18: Vinny, players see through fake. Like, we talk all the time, you know ball, players know ball. Well, players know coaches, players know fake. It's me, especially in those buildings where, like, you're in there for 12 to 14 hours a day. You get found out real quick if you're not being true to who you are, if you're trying to be something that you're not, because that thing can only run its course for so long.
20: Yeah, and you know, with this, Rick Dennison is, you know, how old is he at this point?
18: Whoa.
20: You know, he is who he is.
18: How,
20: you know,
18: young is, like, he at this point?
20: He is who he is. There's no faking it for, like yeah, this is me.
19: I'm 68, right?
20: Yeah, I've gotten this far just being me, and there's no reason for him to even contemplate faking anything at this point. He's too deep into it, deviate or fake it or anything like that. And I think that goes, you know, with this entire staff. And I think that, you know, the players understand that and see that. They may not always agree with what they're being told or what they're being, not necessarily agree or, you know what I'm saying? Criticism is part of coaching and all that, but as long as it's coming from a genuine place, which it will be, everything's good.
18: It's Rico's birthday month. We're gonna have to wish him happy birthday later.
19: Mm-hmm.
18: Yeah. All right. Hour number two on the way here on the Morning Tailgate. It's Raider Nation Radio 920.
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18: 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Vin Sapienza, Vinny Bonsignor, Clay Baker coming to you live from Las Vegas on a Monday. No, what's today? Today's Wednesday.
19: Man, we're on a Wednesday.
18: Oh my gosh. It's Wednesday. Man.
19: Take two, want to start over?
18: Nah. I'll get it again in hour three. I'll have another crack at it.
19: Welcome to Wednesday.
18: Morning. Adam Hill of the Las Vegas Review-Journal set to join us here in about 30 minutes' time. The Raiders set to hit the field here in a little over an hour for their third session of OTAs with us, the media, in attendance, getting another snapshot, another piece of information as we look ahead to mandatory minicamp next week. 702-365-9200 is the question, is the number. The question we are asking, what is the ideal five on that offensive line? What is the best case scenario for the franchise? We understand that whoever plays best is the best and should be out there. I get that. But when we're talking potential, the investments that have been made along that offensive line, the young talent that is in that room, what is the best case scenario for you? Is it Caleb Rogers ascending? Is it somebody taking the job of DJ Glaze at right tackle? Or is it DJ himself leveling up? Is Spencer Burford the ideal situation at the left guard spot, considering you have Zune, Rogers, Grant, Jackson Powers Johnson, Meredith, all at the guard spots? 702-365-9200 up on the text line. 805 Raider says the best case scenario is that Glaze takes a huge step, locks down that right tackle. Same with Caleb. Hope he locks down a left guard. Miller, Tyler, JPJ, obvious starters. That'll leave Grant as the swing. Burford and Zune will provide really good depth.
20: Yeah, that that feels like that is the plan. You know, talking to some people in the, or not the plan, but sort of the vision right now. And we have to preface all of this, you guys, by saying training camp's gonna, you know, be the ultimate arbitrator on all of that. You know, it's who the best five is gonna be. Or look like what that group is going to look like. I'm really looking forward to getting to Houston, you know, for that joint practice, to see that offensive line in that setting against a really good, defensive line. And I think that's going to tell, a big part of this tale. But yeah, you know, and when we talk about Spencer Burford, maybe that is a bit of a surprise for some people. You know, it's easy to get, you know, fixated on the young guys and the new guys, and they're going to have their time, hopefully. But a lot of that is going to be up to them. But, you know, the experience that Burford has at 25 years old, starting multiple seasons on really good offensive lines and really good football teams that went to a Super Bowl. There's a lot of value in that and a lot of appreciation for that in the Raiders, coaching room. And especially when you slot him alongside who they're going to slot him alongside with Colton Miller and Tyler Linderbaum, he's going to benefit from that. So, it might be a surprise like we talked about, but when you really peel it back and think about it, it shouldn't be a surprise.
19: For one of the Raiders draftees to go and try to compete for Burford at left guard, do you guys feel it would be a leap forward for somebody like Rodgers or Zune to take that job at left guard, or would it be just steps forward? How far away are those guys from actually dismantling somebody like Burford at a starting spot?
6: I don't know how to quantify a leap or a step forward, but I do know if one of those guys were to take the job from Spencer Burford, that's a huge win, I think, for the franchise.
19: Yeah, I do too.
6: And again, that's not taking away from Spencer Burford. Obviously, he is held in high regard enough to be brought in and is getting early run as one of those first five. So I think it would be more of a testament to, okay, hey, Caleb Rodgers or Trey Zune, hey, they're taking the right steps, that they're earning that spot. Because I think that's the other conversation that we haven't been able to have in the last couple of years, is guys winning jobs, taking jobs. It's been more so, this is who we got right now.
19: Mm-hmm.
6: That not ready over here. Nobody's taking the job. And I think if you have somebody or some bodies taking jobs, that's obviously ideal. That's the ideal situation, especially when you consider like who's taking the jobs. It's young guys. It's not veteran, you know, journeyman guys just taking jobs from guys that aren't cutting it. Mm-hmm. It'd be younger guys making their way up. And I think that's the big difference that we would be talking about in that scenario.
19: I feel the same way. I just feel like if you can get guys that have been drafted and they ascend, they elevate from their own hard work and ability to get there, I think that is obviously great for the franchise, but it also instills a certain confidence in the evaluators that are there, that they're evaluating this position correctly and they're bringing in the right people. That I want to see. That makes your organization stronger.
20: Yeah, and I... You know, saying that Burford right now is the left guard and that's the vision really isn't a slight at all on there's a lot of appreciation and hopefulness for the guys that we're mentioning in terms of the young players, but they are young players too. So, and the offensive line is, we keep stressing this, how important it's going to be for the success of this football team. So, opening holes for Ash and Jeanty and protecting Fernando Mendoza or Kirk Cousins, that, you know, there's time for development, but, you know, you gotta put your best five out there, and it's gotta be the best five out there that's gonna be able to help Fernando survive and really help, Ash and Jeanty flourish. That needs to be the number one objective, the number one goal, because, we've seen how they've struggled to protect the quarterback in the past, in recent years, and struggled to run the ball in recent years. That can't happen again. So it's got to be your top five, and the other guys will get their time, and they're going to get their opportunity, and they're learning from some great teachers and from great teammates right now. And if they can ascend, that's fantastic. If they announce themselves as one of the best five and make compelling cases for themselves, that's great and that's wonderful. But they got to do that. Otherwise, there's no real time right now for, hey, we're going to put this guy in there because we drafted him, and we survived the ups and downs and all that good stuff. I just don't see that being an option right now for this offensive line. It's too important.
6: 702-365-9200. Jerry up on the text line says, my best five up front is Miller at left tackle, Burford left guard, Linderbaum center, Jackson Powers Johnson right guard, DJ Glaze right tackle. We have such great depth, and the O-line has been upgraded from years past. Swing guards, Rogers, Zune, swing tackle, Rogers, Zune. So if that's the best five, then that's the best five. I don't know if that's the ideal five. That's my question. That's kind of what I'm posing out there to say. Like, at some point, Caleb Rogers has to break through, right?
19: Yes.
6: Ideally for the franchise.
19: Mm-hmm.
6: And again, I know that's sometimes that's pie in the sky, you know, sometimes it doesn't happen. But I think that he is regarded highly enough that there is a belief that he is going to break through at some point. They just drafted Trey Zune, so he's going to break through at some point, maybe not this season. I think we all understood Charles Grant was a rookie redshirt year. But it's one thing to say if he pops and comes through, that is a huge win, right? But I also believe that in the building, they believe that for him to reach that potential too. That's not pie in the sky, right, Vinny? It's not just hope and praying. They really believe that their potential is to break through. So at what point, you know, it gets, as we've said a few times, gets early, kind of late in the NFL, especially if you just draft two offensive line, you just drafted another one. Like, DJ Glaze is on notice, I think, this offseason. He's only in what year is this? Year three?
19: Yep.
6: You know what I mean? Like,
19: but for being a two-year starter, he seems to be on thin ice in a way.
6: That's what I'm saying. So
20: I see it differently.
6: Okay, go ahead.
20: Thin ice. I don't think he's on thin ice. I think that they like him a lot in the room, or in the front office. And you know, this isn't like he's not holding on to the job by the slimmest of margins. They really believe that he's going to be a good right tackle. Whether that happens, you know, we're going to see. But this isn't like, well, we gotta kind of suck it up right now until those other guys are ready. No, they believe that DJ Glaze is going to be a really good part of this, an important part of this offensive line right now. If somebody jumps up and takes that from him, that's a great situation to have. It's not because we gotta hold our breath until those other guys are ready. It's, we feel good about, you know, DJ Glaze. If somebody does take his job, then that's just the way the world works sometimes. They showed themselves to be a better option, but as of right now, they feel like he's a really good option at right tackle, and Spencer Burford as well, at left guard.
6: Yeah, I think it's, DJ Glaze has to play better than he did last season.
20: They all do.
6: And again, I'm not saying it's only DJ Glaze.
20: Not at all. Yeah.
6: But
20: they got to be coached better too.
6: Agree. That's a really good point. Yeah. I mean, and for all we know, Rick Dennison came in and been like, what were they showing you? Like, I don't want to put words but we don't know what those conversations truly have been in terms of the grades and the valuations of what they were doing, what they weren't doing, why they weren't doing it, or why they were doing what they did, right? Also, everything about last year was wrong. nothing seemed to work.
19: Nothing did.
6: Nothing was work, whether it was coaching, whether
20: it was poorly planned. It was poorly planned. And when you think about it now, in retrospect, it was, especially in light of how this staff was put together, it was completely poorly planned. And we saw that on the football field. There was just dysfunction and just not a lot of familiarity and a lot of cohesion on the offensive side of the ball. You had an offensive coordinator who had never worked with that offensive line coach. That offensive line coach had never been an offensive line coach in the NFL in terms of leading the charge. And you had just all these different parts coming together, and you just can't have that. It's just too important to be expecting people to learn each other and get to know each other and come from different systems. That's the other part of it. Guys were coming from different systems as well, and now learning kind of this guy's system and how they go about doing things. And it's just, it was dysfunctional, and the dysfunction was clearly reflected on the football field.
6: Let's hear from Raiders quarterbacks coach Mike Sullivan, maybe the least talked about brain power of that trust that we were alluding to earlier in hour number one in terms of Kubiak, Janoco, Dennison, even Mike McCoy, right? Mike Sullivan is very much part of that as a quarterback coach. 20 years in the National Football League, entering his 21st season, and now he is tasked with heading a room led by Kirk Cousins and one Fernando Mendoza. Here's the Raiders quarterback coach, Mike Sullivan.
7: Most college quarterbacks aren't in a huddle calling a play. You know, they don't necessarily have the type of extended cadences that they have at the professional level. You know, they don't, the operation at the line of scrimmage and having plays that can be canned to another play and some of those things, you know, they just don't have that experience because of the way the systems, most of them are set up in college. And then, as you mentioned, as far as the under center, I think we touched on earlier, there's no shortcut to that. There's no instant fix. It just takes time and repetition and doing it over and over and over again to get more comfortable with it, to make it more second nature, because the skills and the ability to be accurate with the football, the ability to make good decisions, you know, those are things that we hope all young quarterbacks continue to grow and develop and get better at. Some of the things that made them successful in college, you certainly expect and want them to translate in the professional level. But those details, which add up, are so significant and so critical. There's no way to kind of get to them faster than just grinding it out every single day.
8: Sorry. There's when you take a quarterback number one overall, maybe from the outside, there's a lot of pressure for him to be on the field right away. But just, could you speak to why is it so important, even though this draft status, to still have that patience with his development?
7: Well, I think it starts with, you know, his approach as a player makes all of that go so much more smoothly, because as I mentioned, he is focused just on the process. He's not concerned with anything outside of how can he push off and not pivot on his first step. How can he have consistent timing in a certain pass concept? You know, all of those things, that's where his focus is centered upon. And I think you know, that makes it easier. This is not a young man that is focused on anything other than getting better each and every day.
9: You obviously had a chance to study him a lot going into. What was the difference from what you studied and what you saw when he was in the building?
7: Well, you know, everything about, you know, the young man, I think it's been said, maybe by Clint may have said it, you know, or Andrew, you know, it's as advertised. I mean, this is someone that loves the game, that is passionate about it, that is really consumed with it and consumed in the right way. It's not about the accolades that come with being the number one pick or notoriety or anything other than just, you know, a humility to know that he has a lot of areas he's got to improve upon, and he is taking them on one by one, and we're systematically trying to do everything we can to encourage that growth and development. And you know, that starts with his attitude, and it's been tremendous so far.
10: With obviously Kirk coming in, being the veteran, Aiden, a few years in the league for him, but Fernando as well, how have you seen Kirk not only learn his new team and play, but also kind of take the other two guys under his wing?
7: As I said earlier, Kirk is a true pro, and he's also a good person, a good man, and he has been very helpful in the room with the younger quarterbacks, with Aiden. Aiden has been tremendous as well. He's very, very smart, really going to fit in well within this system, I believe. And so, you know, as you mentioned, you have someone who's got going into his 15th year, and Aiden's going into his fourth year. Those guys know what it takes. They've been in two-minute drives. They've been in games, and I think that perspective is one that they can share with the young guys, and it's been just a wonderful room. Everyone supporting one another, working collectively so we all can improve and help be the best we can be in this offense.
6: That's Raiders quarterback coach Mike Sullivan. Takeaways from what we heard from the new head manager, leader of that QB room.
20: Yeah, very important voice in the whole scheme of things. And, you know, somebody that's, you know, a quarterback whisperer or quarterback expert, whatever you want to, you know, call it. And it'd be interesting, you know, to talk to him a month down the line or deeper into training camp because, you know, one of the things about coaching, it's not so much the players getting to know the coaches. It's the coaches getting to know the players. Like, what do we have to work with here? What do I have to work with here? You know, what are the personalities? What are the traits? What are the fundamentals like? What's the skill level like? What's the intelligence like? What's the aptitude like and the retention like? And all of that is, you're starting to see it firsthand. The more and more these guys work with these players and get to know these players. But it'll be interesting to talk to him, you know, deeper into training camp, to get a better understanding of what his understanding of Fernando Mendoza, what his strengths are, because what the coaching staff is going to try to do, and I think, Dennison talked about this earlier, is finding out what they can do so we can structure what we're doing around their talent level. There's some core principles to what they want to do from an offensive line perspective and from a quarterback perspective. But at some point, you also have to, as a coach, adjust to what you are working with, mm-hmm. and what the skill set is and what the strengths and maybe some of the weaknesses are of your players, and then you know, structure what you're doing around those two very important factors. So really curious from his perspective, Fernando Mendoza's daily growth, and then as we can start assessing the longevity of the growth in terms of where it started to start rookie mini camp, to where it is 3 weeks into training camp, to where it is to start the season, because that's going to obviously be an important consideration when they decide who the quarterback's going to be.
19: You know, as a Tom Coughlin disciple, Sullivan obviously understands that, you know, as you said, working with and getting adaptations on the skill set of those who you're going to rely on, and you're not trying to fit somebody into a program if you don't necessarily see it fitting right away. Let's work on what your strengths are right now. And that's always been kind of like a hallmark of as people have worked with Clint Kubiak before, maybe as he's starting to set up this staff, he's working with like-minded individuals that are also of that same ilk of like, let's adapt to what people's strengths and skill set are instead of trying to fit them into our own paradigm, because we feel like that's the philosophy that's going to make us winners. That's a little different than what we have heard over the years as people have tried to assimilate players into a system. Right now, the system is about, let's work on the strengths of these guys and start making something happen. And, you know, maybe you start closing the gap a little bit further on how you want to install your offense when you go that route.
6: Can't wait to see the strides week to week with one Fernando. Can't wait to see if he still goes through the progressions as he did a week ago and see how much how good that looks. Because I do think that's a really good point, Vinny. We talked about an hour number one. In addition to the offensive line, it always is going to go back to Fernando. But
20: yeah,
6: as you said, he really is in his own little bubble. Just like how I compartmentalize it in my brain. Like, you have the team, and then you have how Fernando's doing. They all are all congruent with one another, but yeah, mm-hmm. I don't know how else to describe it other than they're going to take the patient approach. It's not like it has to be this absolute second, and that is the beauty of a Kirk Cousins, right? And so, but I also want to see if he's just dropping dimes left and right. Because if he is, what does that mean for next week? And if he does that next week, what does that mean for when they get here for training camp? You know, so that progression is fascinating to see. 702-365-9200. Want to continue to get your thoughts on the offensive line. What is the ideal starting five for the franchise in terms of guys reaching their potential? Who would that five be? We want to continue to get your thoughts. We will do so later on in hour number two, but coming up next, it is Adam Hill of the Las Vegas Review Journal joining us on the tailgate.
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12: 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In LA, the Las Vegas Aces defeated the Sparks 79-69. And at the Las Vegas ballpark, the Las Vegas Aviators dropped 1 to the Reno Aces 15-7.
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14: 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So Raider Nation, get ready for an electric season. 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
16: It just takes time and repetition and doing it over and over and over again to get more comfortable with it, to make it more second nature, because the skills and the ability to be accurate with the football, the ability to make good decisions, you know, those are things that we hope all young quarterbacks continue to grow and develop and get better at. Some of the things that made them successful in college, you certainly expect and want them to translate in the professional level. But those details which add up are so significant and so critical, there's no way to kind of get to them faster than just grinding it out every single day.
17: Raiders QB coach Mike Sullivan. Welcome back inside the Morning Tailgate, Raider Nation Radio 920. OTA is getting ready to get going here in the next half hour or so. Joining us now, as he does every Wednesday, not Monday, Clay, Adam Hill of the Las Vegas Review-Journal. Adam, good morning. Welcome back in. Let's just jump right into it. The conversation we're having today, would love your take. When we talk about the starting five for the offensive line, we understand best guy wins. Best starting five, obviously. But when you take it from a franchise perspective, what is the ideal starting five? Who are the starting five that need to take those jobs for the best case scenario in terms of the investments made at that particular position over the last couple of years?
18: First of all, great question. Good morning. I will answer that in 1 second. Did I read my calendar wrong? Are we less than a half hour from? I thought we were at an hour.
17: Is it an hour? Is it? Oh, it's only 8:30.
18: Okay.
17: My day
18: I
17: is.
18: Certainly.
17: You're late. If you're not early, you're late, Adam. That's rule number one, obviously.
18: You sent me into a mental spiral. The entire question.
17: That's what I do. A mind pretzel.
18: Wait, should I jump in my car while we're doing this interview? What's happening?
17: No, you're good. I just double check Cam's email. You're good. You got time.
18: Okay. I was just making sure. Also, can we use this opportunity to shout out people in the general public who are listening, who are fans? You guys are loved, obviously, by everyone, and a huge part of, you know, what drives the NFL, but stop trying to get into the practice gates while we're trying to get in for work.
17: Whoa!
18: It backs up.
17: Were you fighting people?
18: Dude, it's every time they're practicing now, and I get it. Like, everybody wants to get a glimpse of the Raiders practicing, and they want to see Mendoza, but then we get up on, try to go to the gate, and there's, like, you know, seven cars backed up at the thing, and they've got to tell them, no, you can't come here, and then they got to back out and turn around. It's like, then we got to get into work. Crazy.
19: Because they have to back out. There's nowhere else for them to go. So that causes a major problem at the gate. Can't have that.
18: And then, that I'm, you know, in the back of the line, back on, you know, Raiders Way, and then I have to back up, so they can back up, and then all seven cars, it's a crazy chaos. By the way, Vince, I do remember your question, so I can answer it. You don't have to ask.
17: That's fine. We're off the rails. I thought today was Monday for a good portion of the day. I got the time. I'm a mess today. So you just do you.
18: That's tremendous. Yeah, that's tremendous. Offensive line, what would the best offensive line be for the future of this team? Look, I think, man, I was just about to answer that in a question in a way. Every time I come on, people just get mad. I was going to answer that in a way that people would be very, very mad about.
19: Beautiful.
18: So I'm not going to do that. I'm not going to give the answer I really want to give to you right now. Obviously, Colton Miller at left tackle would be, you know, if he's healthy, that would be great. He can lock it down, his veteran presence, you know, getting to talk a little bit yesterday to Rick Dennison, and you know, he was just talking about what, you know, the stability and the veteran leadership and the presence that Colt Miller brings, and that's great. Clearly, the center, you know, Jordan Meredith. No, I'm kidding. Tyler Linderbaum at center. That would be you know, that's the obvious one, I think, on the on the line. I would say, man, I know that Spencer Burford is capable of a lot. We've seen him play at his best. He's very, very good. But I think if you're talking about what's good for this franchise and for the future, I think you're talking about JTJ and Caleb Rogers at guards. I think that's who, you know, I think that would be not only good for this year potentially, but also for the future. And if they can lock those spots down with Tyler Linderbaum, I mean, that's a young core in the interior of the offensive line. You can build around for a long, long time. And I think you can include Trey Zun in there if you wanted to. But I think potentially if he were to, you know, we've seen him play guards, seen him play tackle. I guess if you really want to be just optimistic and say, what, you know, what's best for both now and the future, if Trey Zun can play right tackle, I mean, that'd be fantastic. I still think DJ Glaze has some ability too. But I don't know if the ceiling is necessarily there. We don't know what the ceiling is for a guy like Trey. So, maybe you go him at right tackle if you're talking about this. Cause I'm trying to picture out, you know, not just what's good for, this year, but as you said, like what is the best thing for the future of this franchise? And look at the next couple of years. You're talking about guys looking at who has the most projectable ceilings and that sort of thing down the road. And, I think that'll work out pretty well, but I think there's a lot of options. I think there's some versatility in this group. There's some youth. There is a lot of potential there. So I think there's multiple options for how that would play out. But certainly start with Linderbaum at center and Colton Miller at left tackle, and then some of the young guys at guard.
20: Yeah, and what's interesting about Burford is that he's only 25 years old. So I think everyone assumes that he's, you know, a 29-year-old guy because he's been in the league for so long. No. Not so long, but you know, but he can be part of that future as well. So we'll see kind of how that all plays out. And you know, I'm right there with you. Caleb Rogers, Jackson Powers Johnson as your two guards moving forward, for the future of the organization sounds really appealing. But I guess I'm going to ask it in this way. Ideally, you know, for the organization, the long range, et cetera, that is how it would all play out probably. But realistically, for what the Raiders need right now, and that's to open up holes for Ashton Jeanty as best as possible and protect whether it's Fernando Mendoza or Kirk Cousins as best as possible right out of the gate, can you see them doing what it seems like they are doing, which is Burford at left guard right now, keeping DJ Glaze at right tackle, in order to just put the best, most effective group out right now because of the importance of getting Ashton Jeanty going and because of the importance of protecting Fernando Mendoza?
18: Oh, of course. Yeah. I mean, I was trying to answer that. I think the way that Vince asked was, you know, what's good for right. the future of this team. And I'm trying to project out, you know, you'd want to have a young group and look down the road and how that would all play out. But yeah, I think that would certainly work. And, you know, Burford, I think, is one of the more interesting cases on that line. I mean, he has the ability to play at a very high level. That last year, there's a pretty big step back. Is that indicative of where he's going to go? Is he going to continue to go back? Does, you know, Rick Dennison's presence, you know, kind of help and the scheme help a little bit? I mean, obviously, he's playing a similar scheme in San Francisco, but does Rick Dennison help him out to the point that, you know, he bounces back? Was it, you know, was there something else going on? We never know some of these things. Mm-hmm. A lot of times, till we talk to guys, and sometimes we still

0: scenario. I understand that it's somebody coming off a bad year, just like Kappa was, but he's much younger. And so, you know, we don't know why that backslide happened. Maybe it was temporary. Maybe it was a glitch. You never know. Maybe there's something going on in his life. Maybe there was an injury. We don't know. And so maybe he bounces back. And if he does, I think that would be very good for the team. And like you said, he is only 25, even though he is a little bit of a veteran compared to some of the other younger guys.
1: You mentioned DJ Glaze, 31 starts over 2 years, but last year was very inconsistent. Do you feel like that was a product of maybe a player reaching his ceiling, or was that a product of poor coaching and scheme?
0: Yeah, you know, I don't think it was the ideal scheme for him, for sure. I think that's certainly a part of it. It's, you know, somebody who was kind of thrust into a much bigger role than they expected, and really rightfully bigger than the team expected as a rookie. But he handled it well, and I thought he was kind of a victim also of maybe a little bit too much excitement. Like, oh man, this is going to be great. And there were some growing pains last year for sure. Yeah. Like I said, but it could have been scheme, could have been a lot of different things. First part is unbelievable kid. Really, really like him. Really enjoy him. Great to talk to. Great to have around. I think he's a guy you're hoping for. You hope not only for the team but for him that he can take a big step and kind of bounce back and go back on that progression that everybody kind of expected of him. But I just think the expectations were so high last year, and then it just didn't work out. And everybody around him was struggling too. The team was struggling. The scheme wasn't great. It wasn't a great fit for him. I think there's a lot of things you can point to and say this is why, and maybe he will be really, really good. But I don't know how the ceiling is. I think he can be a good player. I think he's a really good kid. I just don't know if the super high end ceiling is there, which is why maybe he wasn't part of what I was thinking of in that original question.
2: It's Adam Hill, Las Vegas Review Journal, joining us here on the morning tailgate on a Wednesday. Still before 9 a.m. So we are good, Adam.
0: Okay. You sure it's not Tuesday?
2: No, it was either Monday or Wednesday. It was one of the two.
0: How is that possible?
2: Yeah, I don't know.
0: Last week I understand because it was a holiday week, so it was very different. But also, I'll tell you, I know we're talking football, but the Golden Knights playoff run doesn't help you remember what day it is. It's just every day is the same. It's just a game day or not a game day, really.
2: Yeah, and I had to remind myself it is not a game day today, despite all of that. Yeah. I do want to ask you, because I know we kind of joked, there's only so much, or not joked, but, you know, there's only so much to glean, right, from these OTAs, and we joked about the spirals and things of that nature. But, you know, last week, I should say, when it's a snapshot, right? It's one day, we only get a fixed amount of time. I thought Trayden Stukes just jumped off the field for me. There's only so many things you can really look at in that fixed amount of time, and I'll be fully honest, I was not looking for Trayden Stukes, but I found myself finding him in many ways. Is there a player in your viewings that has happened to at this point in the offseason?
0: Well, I'm always looking for Trayden Stukes. I think that's another very intriguing guy. Every experience I've had, not only, talking to him a brief couple times, but looking back at some of his interviews, looking back at what he did in college, what kind of kid he is, like, I think he's going to be a huge fan favorite. I think he's a great kid. I think he's a really good player, for sure. I think that is that's somebody to watch, another guy to root for, I think, for a lot of fans. And, man, there's a lot of those guys on the team, really. But who jumped out? He jumped out for sure. The kind of the range. His first step is so good. It looks like he's moving so fast. One guy that's a veteran that, I thought looked a little different was Jeremy Tint. I think he's just kind of making plays, like, all over the place. And I think this time of year it's kind of helpful to be a veteran. Like, you know what's expected of you, all those things. But I thought he was moving a little bit different, too. He had a feel for what's going on. And then a player that I'll also bring up that just keeps making plays, and it's somebody who, it's interesting because I got a sense that from real brief conversation with Quick Kubiak that he really believes that this is possible. Tariq Young, who, wide receiver, from Seattle that kind of came over. He was a big signing. He's been a special teams guy. That's really all he's been. And I don't think many people have even talked

0: about him as a wide receiver. But he's made, like, unbelievable plays every time we've been out there. And you just watch him and say, all right, I think they can get a lot out of him. And when I asked Kukubiak about that, it was at the owners' meetings, and I said, do you see him as more than just a special teams guy? Like, is this a guy that you think can be a receiver for you? And he said, oh, absolutely. I think there's a lot there. I think there's a lot of untapped ability. And obviously he didn't really have that much opportunity in Seattle with such a loaded wide receiver core. But I think there's something there with him potentially as a wide receiver. So that's another person to watch.
1: You know who else has been noticing Stukes is Teron Johnson. I think that he got his you-know-what back into the building. There's $8 million at stake for him this year that becomes guaranteed after the first game of the season. So I'm sure he's like, yeah, maybe it's time for me to get back in. And now that he is back in, how would you envision that that secondary kind of playing out with Johnson penciled in as that slot cornerback?
0: Yeah, I mean, I think it's I don't know how to categorize it, because I just think that the traditional roles are going to be kind of out the window a little bit. Mm-hmm. I think they look at them as kind of just chess pieces, which I think a lot of NFL teams are doing. Certainly, I don't want to make it look like the Raiders are just reinventing the entire world, but I think a lot of these guys, and if you look at the way they drafted, the way they brought guys in, I think that was the vision of, this guy is not a safety, he's not a corner, he's not a nickel, he's a defensive player. And he can kind of play anywhere, right? And I think they have a lot of those guys. Like Teron Johnson is a guy who is able to do that. Obviously, he's been mostly a nickel, he's been very good at it with Buffalo. Vince Duke certainly can play anywhere. I think Dalton Johnson could do a little bit of that, although not quite as versatile, but Trayton can literally play almost anywhere on the field. He can line him up almost any position. And I think that those are the kind of guys they're looking for, and I think that's part of, and you know, I'm very excited to ask Rob Leonard about this today, because the defensive coaches I talked to yesterday, they had the availability for some of the assistants, and I was kind of asking the question about Rob Leonard's defense. Like, how exciting is it for you guys as coaches that nobody really knows what this defense is? Like, there's really no scouting on what is a Rob Leonard defense, because he hasn't done it as a coordinator. He, you know, we know some of the coaches he's drawing from, but it's very, you know, diverse in that background in terms of who he's worked for. So what exactly is his defense? Nobody knows. And I think they were kind of insinuating of, guys can line up anywhere, guys can do anything, we just want football players, and you never know what we're going to line up in, you never know what we're going to run, you never know what it's going to look like. And I think that's what a lot of people in the building are excited about with their defense, and the ability to have these different versatile pieces they can put anywhere in the field and just go.
2: And there he is. It's Adam Hill. Follow him on the X at Adam Hill LVRJ, covering the Raiders, covering the Golden Knights, doing it all for the Review Journal, and showing up today sassy, bold as brass.
3: On a Wednesday.
2: Correcting Vince on many occasions because it needed to be done.
3: Which will be edited out later.
2: And we are so thankful for that. 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
0: All right, happy Friday to you guys.
2: Oh, this is great. Thanks again to Adam Hill. That's fantastic stuff. Let's take that down and break it out a little bit on the other side, because we need to give you a chance to win a 4-pack of tickets for the Aviators for tomorrow night. It's Thirsty Thursday at Las Vegas Ballpark against the dreaded Reno Aces. Be caller number 9, a 4-pack for Thirsty Thursday, Aviators Ballpark, 702-365-9200. Coming up next, we'll take a look at Adam Hill's comments here on Raider Nation Radio.
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5: This week's Findlay Cadillac Henderson Player Performance of the Week is going out to the Spurs' Victor Wembanyama, who earned the Western Conference Finals MVP after knocking off the defending champion, Oklahoma City Thunder, and their back-to-back regular season MVP, Shai Gilgeous-Alexander, in 7 games. After the Spurs knocked off the defending champs, Wemby was very emotional when the 22-year-old was asked how he was feeling making his first trip to the NBA Finals in only his 3rd season in the league.
7: Winning the Larry O'Brien, it's a childhood dream. And having a real shot at it, having a chance, tangible chance at winning it, at realizing a dream, you know, it's a chance. It's a lifetime chance, you know, you never know when it's going to happen again, but it's, you know, the day we win it, speaking for myself, it's going to be an amazing day of, like, realization of a dream, you know. It's hard to put into words. It's almost like the meaning of my life, you know.
5: San Antonio won 62 regular season games, while Wemby won Defensive Player of the Year unanimously and finished 3rd in MVP voting. Including a 4-1 regular season record, the Spurs defeated the Thunder 8 times this season. The rest of the league only defeated them 14 times. Wemby opened up the series with a 41-point, 24-rebound masterpiece, which included a 28-footer that sent Game 1 into overtime and a dominant extra session. For the totality of the series, Wemby had 19 blocks, the most in a conference final since Alonzo Mourning in 2005. He averaged 27.3 points, 10.9 rebounds in the 7 games, and pushed his minute total to 37.7 per night, getting all 9 votes for the Western Finals MVP. Wemby and the young Spurs are attempting to crash the championship party far quicker than most believe was possible. San Antonio became the first finals team with his top 2 scorers, Wemby and third-year guard Stephon Castle, age 22 or below, and the second youngest finals team based on weighted minutes played, according to ESPN research. The 1977 Portland Trailblazers were the youngest. Now we have Wemby and the Spurs versus Big Body Brunson and the New York Knicks in the NBA Finals. In New York, they just rolled through the Eastern Conference playoffs. The Knicks have won 11 straight and swept their past 2 opponents, which presents a stiff challenge for Wemby and the Spurs. Will they be able to get to the top of the mountain, or will the New York Knicks be champions once again? Time will tell. 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
3: 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Ben and Vincent Clay, big thanks to Adam Hill, the Las Vegas Review-Journal, for joining us. And it's a good point he makes. You know, I mentioned Trayton Stukes was one of those guys I wasn't necessarily watching. In where I'm like, I need to watch this guy. You know, you're trying to watch different guys. You're picking out different players, whatnot. But he just continued to fly into my vision. Mm-hmm. And I just, because you're still getting used mm-hmm. to the new numbers, right, with the new guys. And I'm like, who's this guy? Looked like a vet. Looked like a vet out there. And nope, there's Trayton Stukes, the rookie safety, flying around out there. He mentioned Jeremy Chinn. And I know we touched on it last week because I brought up Jeremy Chinn was kind of all over the place. He picked off Kirk Cousins. He knocked the ball out of Ashton Gentry's arms during a long run at the end of a pursuit drill. He was kind of flying everywhere. We didn't have the conversation, though, since Taron Johnson has entered back into the equation, Vinny. And with Taron Johnson there, Jeremy Chinn, Trayton Stukes, Isaiah Polamau, there's going to be a lot of options for Rob Leonard, who is set to meet with the media later today and speak for the first time this OTA session. There's going to be a lot of options what to do in that back end of the secondary.
1: A lot of options and a lot of talent, and a lot of young talent, and a lot of, in Jeremy's case, established talent. And, you know, kind of unfortunately for him, the way the secondary was structured and really some holes and some inexperience and injuries, all that played into it. I think that his role kind of, you know, he was asked to do a whole bunch of different things, and you know, maybe it's going to be better off for him that even though he will be, you know, a chess piece out there, which he's always been in his career, it'll be a little bit less, I don't know what the word for it is. I just felt like he had to fill holes last year more than, hey, let's put Jeremy Chinn in the best possible position for him to succeed and to get the most out of Jeremy Chinn. Now I think some of those holes have been filled or hopefully will be filled so that you can use him more strategically than out of necessity in some cases.
2: And maybe with more talent around Jeremy that he may not feel like he has to go and try to do everything and be like the last man standing. You know, and last year where the safeties were really pushed and pulled in many different directions, and perhaps there's maybe a difference in communication, but there's also a difference in responsibilities that are more comfortable and suitable for his skills.
3: Yeah, I just think there's just more flexibility. You know, I'm sure Jeremy Chinn put a lot on himself. You know, new contract, new team, he obviously probably recognized last year, well, not probably, I know he recognized how young that secondary was a year ago, and he felt like the onus was on him to do that.
2: Mm-hmm.
3: We did see him make plays again in training camp and a little bit in the preseason. It just didn't carry. You can't do it by yourself. You need other guys to do their jobs. You need a collective. What does Fernando say? 1 of 11? Got to do my 11th? Jeremy Chinn's got
1: to
3: do that.
1: It's going to help to have better linebackers, too, by the way.
3: Ooh.
1: You know, there's a lot of things that he had to do to, like I said, to really make up for some deficiencies, and hopefully that's not the case this year.
3: Marcus Johnson, Tape Don't Lie, joining us to kick off hour number 3 here on the Tailgate.
10: I love you guys. Let's go!
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9: 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Vince Sapienza, Vinny Bonsignor, and Clay Baker coming in live from Las Vegas on a Wednesday, June 3rd, 2026. 702-365-9200 is the number. With the media getting set to go check out third edition of Raiders OTAs. Want to get your thoughts on the Raiders offensive line. Not what your confidence is. Not who you think will win the job. Our question today is, what is the ideal situation, scenario, outcome for the Raiders starting five? If everybody's hitting their potential, what is the best outcome for the Raiders? It's a very different conversation. Got some great takes up on the text line. Adam Hill as well from the Las Vegas Review-Journal. But joining us now is a man who breaks down all the tape. When we talk about potential, when we talk about film, what guys are showing on the football field, Marcus Johnson, Tape Don't Lie, joining us to kick off hour number three. And that's where I want to start. Marcus, good morning. When we talk about the Raiders starting five, and it is a polarizing topic, what do you believe? As good of a story as Spencer Burford might be, you know, as steadfast as DJ Glaze has been as a young starter in this league through the highs and lows, what do you believe for the franchise is the ideal starting five for the Raiders? Good morning.
10: Yeah, good morning, guys. The ideal starting five to me would be Colton Miller, Caleb Rogers, Linderbaum, JPJ, and then probably, I'm going to say DJ Glaze.
9: Wow. I was thinking about saying Charles Grant.
10: I was thinking about it. I was like, ideal. I was like, you know, because you still did draft DJ Glaze and there was some potential there, so you still want him to be able to live up to your potential. But it might be a different look from the staff when it comes to that right tackle. Maybe for them the ideal is Charles Grant there. But from, you know, if you want the team to have that, I would say, you know, the best unit at this point in time, I mean, because we don't know what Charles Grant's going to look like at right tackle, you would want DJ Glaze to win that job just because we've seen what he can be at right tackle. And I know that he can run block really well. And, you know, maybe the pass protection stuff they could fix and maybe those, some of those other things. But I think that those are the ideal five just because, you know, you want to see Caleb Rogers win that job. You know, I know Spencer Burford is a veteran there, but you just want to see Caleb Rogers win that job. Or and if he doesn't, then you probably, you know, you want to see like somebody like Trey Zuna or something like that kind of take that spot. But you want Caleb Rogers to win that left guard job, right? And then, you know, DJ Glaze, that right tackle job, that's where it gets a little tricky there. But I think you want DJ Glaze out there just because he is that, like I said, he did have a pretty good rookie year and, you know, had a little bit of a sophomore slump, but you're hoping that he can learn from that and bounce back. So that probably would be the ideal starting five for me. But, yeah, it would be, you know, if you put Charles Grant in there as the ideal guy, that wouldn't bother me at all. But I think the first four is pretty set.
11: Marcus, hearing good things about a young cornerback rookie that the Raiders drafted, Hezekiah Masis from Cal, who's known as Zeke, is how he's being referred to. But he's opening eyes amongst the Raiders and somebody to kind of keep an eye on. I'm not sure he's going to start this year or anything like that, but could play his way into the rotation. What was your scouting report on the young cornerback from Cal?
10: Yeah, I was a big Hezekiah Masis guy. You know, I thought he was more like a third round guy, in my opinion, just because one thing he's really great at is zone coverage, right? And the Raiders, they're going to play a lot of zone this year, just based on the corners that they have and, you know, the way the secondary is set up and, you know, having those other guys who can play a bunch of different positions like, you know, Taron Johnson and Stooks and Jeremy Chinn, you're going to see a lot of zone defense. And that's what Hezekiah Masis does best. He has great zone eyes. He's perfect in those cover three, cover four types of looks where he can keep his eyes on the quarterback. That's where he gets a lot of his interceptions. He has great ball skills, you know, and he does a good job like baiting quarterbacks, understanding concepts just because his athletic ability is one of the reasons why he fell in the draft. He's not the most athletic cornerback, and that's one position like where athleticism is a huge part of it, like the 40 and all those things that you see at the combine. For the DBs, that's a huge day for them. Like they have to have those great times, you know, running backs and all those other positions. Maybe you can kind of get more film based on that, but like there was a way the wide receivers are set up. The wide receivers and even tight ends these days. The athleticism for a player in the secondary is important, and I think that's where Masis fell off. But from a film perspective, like he has, you know, the zone eyes are great, and you know he you could tell that he is a guy that loves football and understands what's happening in the concepts that are coming his way and understanding what other teams are trying to do. So since he has that mental part of it already down, I could see why he's coming out there. He's impressing people and he's impressing the defensive back coaches and the defensive coaches because he has that intelligence to him already. And he just, his understanding and it, you could tell he's a film grinder just by watching what he does in zone. I mean, cause that's what, mm-hmm. when you're playing zone and you're able to recognize those type of coverages and stuff like that, that really shows how much film you're watching. Cause that's the only way that you know those things. And you know, the other players like Dalton Johnson, Tre'Davious Stoops are just the same type of guy. So it kind of shows what type of player that they're looking for when they're drafting and what type of player they look for in the secondary. And I think Masis really fits that. And it's not no surprise to me that he's kind of making some noise early on.
12: Yeah, he's fascinating to watch some of the, you know, he's very sticky when he's out there as far as a great coverage back. Because when you think about how last year when you have, you know, five interceptions, 13 passes defended, but also one of his knocks was that there were a lot of coverage penalties. How is that, you know, when you translate into the NFL, how can some of that get cleaned up and how come maybe that is a product maybe of just of college officiating, or is that just a part of his game?
10: Yeah, he is very physical in press. He is. That's one thing that he is. He's a very physical player in press. And I think sometimes the grabbing comes with the athleticism, right? Okay. I mean, sometimes when you're in press coverage and the guy might just be able to overpower you, which is a big thing with him too, because he's a smaller player. He's a skinnier player. He's got a thin build. Mm-hmm. Guy could overpower you a little bit. You might be trying to hold through it to make sure that you don't lose that guy. Or, you know, if the guy's a little shifty, you might grab onto him to kind of slow him down. And I think that's sometimes what Masis would do when he got some of those penalties. Those things kind of pop up when he's in press coverage, right? Like again, he had to play against Chris Bell, who's a very physical wide receiver, coming out of Louisville, and he has some of those issues against him where, he got a couple penalties just because, Chris Bell's able to overpower him a little bit. Mm-hmm. And then you get overpowered, you get that pushing, as a cornerback, you naturally want to pull. You got to be more subtle about it sometimes, but sometimes you can't hide it with some of the things that he would do. But he always would try to kind of stay in the pocket, stay in the hip pocket of the player he's playing. And sometimes the athleticism would creep up and he'd have to hold them and do things like that. So those are little issues that he has. But if you have to play him, you might not be able to feel very comfortable, playing a lot of that man to man press coverage right away because he's got to get bigger. He's got to get stronger in the NFL. He's got to work on that. Maybe you get year two, year three, you can get to 190 or something like that. He's got to put on some weight to make sure that he can play against some of these more physical wide receivers when he's playing outside because he's not a slot guy, right? So he has to play outside. So, he's got to get more physical there, and that, I think that will help as well. But yeah, in college, you can grab a lot longer. So you have a lot of guys that come out and they got to have that adjustment where they can't hold on to players as long. When you're playing press coverage and you're playing coverage all together. So I think Mathis, he has to work on those things, but I think he also just has to get stronger too. So he doesn't have to rely on that. He doesn't get overpowered in press coverage.
9: It's Marcus Johnson, Tate Don't Lie. Follow him on the X, at the Mark John NFL. Marcus, let's stay in the secondary. Taron Johnson gets photographed on Monday. He's back at OTAs. Again, all voluntary, so no necessarily official kind of holdouts. Trey Stukes doing his thing last week with the starting defense. Jeremy Chinn was all over the field making plays. How do you see this one playing out in terms of the secondary with Stukes, Polamau, Jeremy Chinn, how do you see it? Is this I don't want to say embarrassment of riches because let's take it one step at a time for the Raiders, but it feels like they have a lot to work with more so than maybe ever before here in Vegas.
10: Yeah, when you have the versatility that I believe they have in the secondary, I think you can play more matchup-based, when you're putting these groupings together week to week. Maybe there's a team that you have to put Jeremy Chinn in the slot a little bit more, right? There might be a team where you might have to put Treyon Stukes or even Taron Johnson could play in the slot all the time, but maybe you move some of these guys around, move especially the safeties. I think with, the depth at the safety position, which, I'm happy they addressed because I think that was one of the positions they had the least depth in where you felt comfortable about it. But having even, Palomar had a little bit of struggle last year, but him coming off the bench is better than, somebody else coming off the bench, in my opinion. So I think that he's still a good depth player. Maybe he's not the starting, Pro Bowl free safety, but as a depth safety, that's a good player to have. If somebody goes down, you got Palomar coming in there. These guys allows you to kind of be matchup based, like I said, where maybe there's some games where Stukes is playing more free safety or, Jeremy Chinn is playing more free safety, or there's games where, Stukes is down in the box where there's more games where, Chinn is down in the box. When you're playing the Travis Kelce's and some of these better tight ends in the NFL, you kind of maybe want Chinn in there down in the box playing those guys, getting his hands on them, because that's what Chinn does best. He plays really good against tight ends. He has that great coverage skills against them. So it just, I think it gives them more versatility to look at matchups where, okay, maybe Dalton Johnson might be better here at some point, right? Maybe I could play him. Maybe he just looks better against this team. Maybe they're a faster team. They have more speed. We need more speed out there when we're playing this team. Or this team is more physical. We need more guys who could play in the box and make those tackles and be more physical down there. So I think it allows that versatility that you really like and what you really want with your secondary, especially in the back end when you're talking about safeties and players like that. When you have that versatility, you can move guys around and you don't have to decide this guy has to play here every single week, and you can decide, okay, based on this matchup against what we're going against, and this team likes to do this, and we can do this. That makes you, one, I think, a better defense because you have more players that you can, deploy and do different things, and it just makes the execution week to week a lot better, in my opinion, too.
11: Marcus, if the Raiders are, going to be a 3-4 defense, that means there's going to be two outside linebackers, lined up in a one-point stance, rushing from an upright position. Who do you see those players being on this particular roster? And I keep hearing a lot of good things about Cyan Sloan. I know we've talked about him before, the young undrafted free agent from North Carolina State. Do you see him as a potential, maybe not right off the bat, but somebody that's going to that could, you know, figure into the picture at that position?
10: Yeah, for sure. Because one thing about Sloan is I think that he's so good in space that you don't have to rush him every single down. Like, he could play natural outside linebacker, I believe, and be that kind of that more of that 90s, 2000s, 3-4, where, you know, the, you know, certain downs that guy rushes a passer, certain downs that guy drops back. You know, most of the over the 3-4s that we see today, I mean, the guys don't really drop. They're just kind of attacking. And I think with Sloan, you could be a little more versatile on first and second down. And the same way with Keyron Crawford, too. I think you could do the same thing with them. I think what they did in college is very similar. You know, Crawford, he only rushed a passer about 60% of the time. And I think Sloan, somewhere around there, too, where, you know, a lot of the times they're playing actual natural outside linebacker, and then on third downs they're actually getting after the passer. So I think you could move a lot of those guys around too, so they could do that, and then you could have that true 3-4 outside linebacker, which I think they're actually going for. When you see them bring in two players like that, it kind of tells you what their vision is for the 3-4 altogether, and they're really looking to do that. But I know Max Crosby's a stud, but I think the guy who's going to be really unlocked there is Max Crosby, because I think Max Crosby is going to be have that where he could just do whatever he wants, because that's the kind of guy he is, right? And when you're playing 3-4 outside linebacker, you don't have those restraints of you know, controlling gaps and things like that as much, and you can kind of do your thing. What he likes to do is, maybe if I want to go inside and I see this tackle, or I got a tight end on me or something like that, and I know how he's going to move, I can just make a move inside and make a play. And I think it's going to really free up Max Crosby. And I think it's going to free up Malcolm Kuntz too, because that's what Malcolm Kuntz was when he came out too. He was more of a Sloan, Keyron Crawford type of guy. And I think they've been putting his hand in the ground a little bit too much. And I think that's kind of changed him as a player. And when he's going to be standing up as well, I think it's going to make him a whole block better player too. So I think it's going to unlock a lot of those guys.
11: So you see Max lining up upright, at times a lot.
10: I do, because even when Patrick Graham went into some of those over sets where it was like you have five guys across the line, Max was the standing up guy, right? And I think that's. I think that's going to be what he is going to just – I feel like it's just going to unlock him a little bit too, where he just has – because you just have more freedom when you're standing up, right? I think when you're standing up and you're a guy like him who reads a lot of what's happening in front of him and kind of more reacts instead of just kind of just playing a gap and just – you know, with Belichick said, just do your job. Like Max Crosby, he's not, you know, sometimes when you watch him on film, like he gets away with it a lot because he's Max Crosby, but he freelances a lot. And I think when he's standing up, that is going to allow that freelancing to kind of have more execution. I'm not, of course, he executes amazing, right? But it might be even better that he's standing up and he doesn't have to worry about some of those, like the gap integrity things that you have to worry about when your hand is in the ground. Because I think when your hand's in the ground, you become more of that true, like, defensive end, defensive lineman. And I think when you have Max Crosby standing up, you get more of that outside linebacker, TJ Watt type of player. So I think that's what's going to be the unlocking for him, because, you know, that's how Watt plays. So, you know, Watt does put his hand on the ground sometimes, but, like, when he's standing up, it's a totally different guy. So I think that's what you're going to get with Max, and I really feel that's going to just him having a big year because of that.
12: I really enjoyed the recent Tape Don't Lie up on YouTube. You outlined some of the free agent signings. Of course, you talked about Benito Jones, but you also talked about Kirk Cousins. And I love how you kind of spotlighted how Kirk Cousins was able to identify and work with the weapons around him just recently in Atlanta, especially his relationship and finding Kyle Pitts at tight end. How do you think that's going to play out in this offense, especially with somebody like Powers?
10: Yeah, I think one thing you notice when you watch Kirk Cousins on tape is that he's still – has that, that mind, right? His mind has not got older, right? Mm-hmm. And he sees things really quickly, and I think he makes really good decisions, and you still see him be able to run an offense and being very efficient, right? And I think, you know, he also understands who his weapon is, right? I think that's one thing that you learned about maybe some of these older quarterbacks. You see a lot of quarterbacks these days, sometimes they like spread the ball around a little bit too much. But you know, you have a guy like Matthew Stafford, you know, where Cousins kind of comes from that breed of quarterback from that, you know, those old, you know, kind of 2010 type of, you know, coming into that 2000 decade type of quarterbacks where, you know, most of the time they're going to be throwing at one guy. You know, Stafford, you always see that, like, you know, Cooper Kupp, as soon as Stafford got there, Cooper Kupp had like 8,000 targets, because that's how, you know, Stafford is. Like, he's going to read it, but he's also if he sees a matchup with Cooper Kupp, I'm going to make sure I'm trying to get him the football. And I think Kirk Cousins has that mindset too, that if he sees a good matchup for Brock Bowers, he's going to try to get the ball to Brock Bowers whenever he can. And that's why Kyle Pitts kind of took off. And, you know, Kyle Pitts ended up, you know, it was kind of iffy whether he was going to get a deal or what he was going to stay with the Falcons, and he ended up getting franchise tag because Cousins came in there and really unlocked him, because he really focused on him and his skill set and made sure that he was getting him the football consistently. So, you know, I even said to show how I bet Kyle Pitts texts Kirk Cousins every single day and thanks him, because just the way he played and the way he set those things up, it really unlocked what Kyle Pitts could really do. So I think what Kirk Cousins is going to do when he does start is he's going to make sure that he gets the ball to Brock Bowers as much as possible, because that is the best player that they have on the field, and he's the best, you know, receiving player they have on the field as well. So Kirk Cousins is going to make sure that gets done.
9: Ashton Gentry had 975 yards rushing. He had 55 catches. Mm-hmm. How big of a rise in both those categories would you expect?
10: You know, I think the catches would stay the same. I think the catches might stay the same. It might go up a little bit, but I do expect the rushing yards to go up. I think the rushing yards are going to go up. I think we saw him, you know, just become a better runner at the end of the year, even though, you know, some of the stats won't add up to it, but you still saw him become a better runner. And I think he's a workhorse type of player that he's going to understand what they want to do. And I think Kubiak's going to make sure that he features him in that run game to make sure that those things work out. Now, you know, just I would say I wouldn't get up to the targets yet with Gentry, because I can maybe see that with year in like year two or year three with Kubiak, where they might start passing the football a lot more.
9: He had 73 targets last year, which feels 73, which feels high looking back at it.
10: I expect like that kind of amount of targets, because I just don't expect him to pass the ball enough where he's getting those receptions. So maybe like when Mendoza feels more comfortable a couple of years from now and they're throwing the ball over the yard, that's when I could see Gentry really having a lot of like having the 90 catch season that maybe he's capable of, because there's more targets, there's more passes, right? And we're just throwing the ball a lot more. We're using the pass to get more explosive plays, and we are running the ball, but like we're setting up the run with the pass. And I think that's what they want to get to at some point. But, you know, I think this year is going to be a little bit having the run set up the pass before we get to the pass ups with the run once Mendoza gets more comfortable. And especially early on with Kirk Cousins, just because he still has some limitations, you're going to want to run the football and make sure that he's in that play action and doing those type of things. So I see like in the future, you know, Gentry becoming that guy where he's having those 90 catches. But I think this year is still going to be around that 50 to 60. But I do expect the rushing yards to go up.
11: Yeah, there was no setting anything up last year. It was, we can't run it, let's throw it to him, because the offensive line was so bad. And that's where I want to, stay. The NFL just announced that Raiders Houston Texans game is going to be a nationally televised game, on Thursday night in the preseason. I know it's preseason, but to me, that's a really important week for the Raiders. They're going to have the joint practice with the Texans. And I think we're going to find out, and I want to get your thoughts about this, not just about Fernando Mendoza, which is key and big, but that offensive line, the Raiders offensive line going up against the Houston Texans defensive line, which is Super Bowl worthy, Super Bowl caliber. How much do you think that day in practice, and maybe we'll see how much the starters play on Thursday night on national TV, but how telling do you think that that's going to be that week in terms of where this offensive line is going into the season?
10: I mean, we were talking about the right tackle a little bit earlier. I mean, that's going to really show that right tackle battle. Whoever doesn't let Will Anderson ruin practice, I think you might have a better chance of becoming that starter. Because, I mean, once you put Will Anderson out there, I mean, he's a monster. Then you got Daniel Hunter on the other side. And then, you know, they added Katie McDonald, correct? I think pretty sure they got Katie McDonald in there. So that defensive line is going to be a great test for the Raiders offensive line. And like I said, I think that right tackle job might be decided during that week, because, you know, if one of those two guys goes out there and they play just solid, you know, asking one of those guys to go out there and play really well, I mean, of course you'd be very happy about that. But if one of those guys go out there and they're just solid and they, you know, hold their own against Will Anderson, I think that's going to be a big thing for that right tackle battle. I mean, that's going to be a big day, because that's the side he lines up for on the most of the time. Daniel Hunter, you know, I think, you know, Colt Miller will be able to hang with both those guys. I mean, you know, of course, they'll be able to beat Miller at times because, you know, even Deion Dawkins, who's one of the best tackles, he had a rough day against those guys. So, you know, it's really going to show what that right tackle battle is going to be like when you go against those guys. Because Will Anderson, you know, even D'Amico Ryans, and they don't even have pads on, and he's running practice. So that could just tell you how that's going to be when he has pads on and he's playing against a team that's not his. And he's going to be going full speed. It's going to be a long day for those right tackles. But if they hold their own and they have and they show that they can hang, I think it's going to be a big for winning that job. That's going to be a big day for Glaze and Charles Grant.
12: Marcus Johnson, Tape Don't Lie on YouTube. And everyone during the summer loves to binge watch. For me, I love watching TDL up on YouTube. I'm a longtime subscriber. What do you guys got in store this week as you start approaching June?
10: So we're doing a Mendoza series where we're going to actually go over every single game that he played in college. Mm-hmm. So we're starting off from the beginning. We're doing Old Dominion in Kennesaw State, so that's going to be coming out today.
9: Cool. Let's go!
12: Yeah. Yes.
9: Old Dominion!
12: I love this.
10: Yeah, so we're going over every game and kind of just showing his growth, like, because, mm-hmm. Because he's going into a new offense and you know, by the time he got to the playoffs, he's a totally different player than he was when you go watch the Old Dominion game. You watch him there, and you watch him all the end of the season, totally different player. So you kind of want to show that growth, how he gets better every single week. And, you know, I think it's really going to display that when we do this series. So I'm really excited about it. So shout out Matt Holder. This is his idea. So, but, yeah, this will be doing that for the rest of the offseason. Of course, he's doing Friday Night Live. We're still continuing our best Raiders play since 2000. And we'll be doing some cool stuff like that. And then also join the Discord where when we get to the end of this, we'll be watching some of those games live on the Discord. So check that out. And, just subscribe to the channel and join the community.
12: Oh, I love it. The Mendoza series. Thank you for coming on today, Marcus. We look forward to seeing you again next week.
10: Thanks, guys. Appreciate it.
12: Thank you.
9: At the Mark John NFL on the X, Marcus Johnson, Tape Don't Lie, up on YouTube. Marcus is the man. See how he was with the right tackle, though? He said Caleb Rogers, left guard. DJ Glaze.
11: It's funny when he was talking about Will Anderson and the factor he might play. I remember talking to Jermaine Illuminar. He was with the Ravens at the time. He shared this with me, you know, years later. But back in 2018, the Rams had a joint practice with the Baltimore Ravens, and at that time, Jermaine was a young player trying to, you know, make a team, basically. And it was their whole offensive line was like, we got 2 days of Aaron Donald to deal with. But lo and behold, Aaron was holding out. That was the
9: they're
11: the
9: like, yeah,
11: that he held out. He's like, we were doing high fives. It was like, oh, thank you, God. You know, because that's like those types of players ruin, you know, your day and ruin your night. You can't sleep the night before, and especially in that setting, because you're trying to make a team, and there's the game wrecker of all game wreckers, much like a Max Crosby, coming to town and getting ready to eat your lunch all day, and you're like, this is not going to go well. This is not going to look good, and this is going to hurt my chances of making this football team. Oh, he's not going to be there? Oh, great. Keep that holdout going. come back next week. But don't come back this week. So, it's a very real thing. But from a very practical standpoint, he's right. Whoever can block that guy successfully, in Houston is going to get a leg up on that job. But it's going to be a day at the office, a hard day at the office for whoever that is out there.
9: 702-365-9200. What is the ideal starting five along the offensive line for the franchise? What is best case scenario in terms of who emerges, who wins jobs, who takes jobs, who keeps their jobs? 702-365-9200. It's the Morning Tailgate, Raider Nation Radio, 920.
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13: And like they say, we've got it.
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11: Welcome back inside the morning tailgate, Raider Nation Radio 920. Stanley Cup Final Game 1 is in the books. The Golden Knights with a 1-0 series lead. The NBA Finals get going tonight. And don't forget, next month, in addition to training camp, NBA Summer League is back in Vegas July 9th through the 19th at the Thomas and Mack Center and Pavilion. It's going to obviously feature a very exciting rookie class and even some of the other young and up-and-coming players from across the league. 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
12: It's probably for the best.
13: I want to know, Clay, as the producer for JT's show, do you got an eyeballs on JT tonight? This is going to be an interesting night for him with his Knicks playing. I want to make sure that we've got full coverage of JT and all sharp edges or objects are yeah, are not within arm's length of him, because he has a, even last night, man, following him on Twitter, he rides the roller coaster. JT rides the roller coaster. And, it's fire this guy, and I love him, you know, 5 minutes later. So, it's really fun watching him, and I know that this is going to be high, intense, intensity for him tonight with his Knicks playing, game one against the San Antonio Spurs.
11: We worked together in, 99 the last time the Knicks, were out in that rarefied air, and, it was a hostile, time, because it's like Marcus Camby wasn't doing enough, you know, it was Charlie Ward, what are you doing? You know, so it's like this time around, he doesn't have the night show to distract him. So like you said, yeah, he's all alone, all Knicks right now. And, I have a feeling there, you know, he's going to be doing some Instagram, some pop-ins every now and then on social media. So you'll see the attitude and the excitement, either go to a fever pitch or down to a downward spiral by the end. We'll see. It'll be fun to watch though.
13: Yeah, and wasn't the 99 finals, wasn't that, wasn't there a work stoppage or a lockout?
11: The lockout.
13: Because, so did they, it seems like so long ago, that the Knicks were in the finals, but, anyway, was that a condensed season? I forget exactly how that all played out. Cause it was, and it was, the Knicks were kind of a surprise to get there that year.
11: Yeah, it was reduced to like 50 games or something like that. It wasn't a full season, right? Yeah, they missed like the first 20 games or something. Like that was a topsy turvy season, and the thing like Patrick Ewing at the very end, LJ, you know, at the end. Mm-hmm. So it was just a collection of guys that was just the remnants of that great Pat Riley mystique of the humongous Knicks, that they're big and physical, and now they're a little different. I think now they're just as versatile and as exciting to watch as any team that could be out there.
13: I just think that it's going to be an interesting contrast, because as we were talking about yesterday, it's that boys to men thing to me. Like a bunch of young kids for the San Antonio Spurs, they do have some veterans against a veteran team in the New York Knicks, and hardened, you know, toughened dudes over there in New York that are playing about as connected as a team that I've seen in a long, long time. They're on a holy roll right now, getting to the finals, and they just seem so in sync. And I think talent-wise, the San Antonio Spurs have more talent than the New York Knicks from top to bottom and potential and all that. And obviously the alien, Victor, being the main attraction. But why I give the New York Knicks a chance is because of how connected they are, and the veteran presence that they bring to the table. So a very interesting contrast here in this NBA Finals.
14: The Knicks plus 165 to win the series. The Spurs minus 185.
13: Yeah, because I'm very stupid when it comes to that. So they're favored to win.
11: Spurs are favored.
14: Spurs are favored to win.
13: So is that by? Is that a lot, or how would you describe it?
14: It's a fairly, I guess for me, it seems like it's fairly a mild surprise considering how young the Spurs are that they'd be a minus 185.
11: Typical for a home court advantage, but the way the Knicks have been blowing teams out, not just winning, but just smashing them completely, I wouldn't want to, I like them as a dog here, you know?
14: Yeah.
13: Yeah?
14: Yeah, I mean, that's, what's the buzzword? Value? Feels like the Knicks have good value at plus 165. ESPN's at the Alamo right now.
11: They are, too.
13: Yeah. San Antonio's a fun little city, man.
14: That Riverwalk is fun. That's a good time. What about sweet stunner shades while I was at the Riverwalk.
11: Is that right? Yeah, the mirrored stunner shades?
14: Yeah, they have lost them. But when I got them, they were awesome.
11: Were the Golden Knights. Now, they were technically underdogs last night.
14: Mm-hmm.
11: And in the series,
14: fairly large underdogs. That has shifted a little bit. I've not seen the updated ones this morning, but I know they were massive underdogs for game one against Colorado when they won game one. They completely flipped.

0: 20.
1: Must see TV right there.
0: Yeah.
1: A lot to talk about.
0: Yeah, what do you think? What do you think we're going to talk about? Knicks?
1: Yeah, a lot to talk about, and you know, and who knows, you know, where that story is or isn't, you know, in terms of moving forward. As we said yesterday, you know, everything's on the table, right? It has to be with where the, I know, you know, Rick Dennison doesn't want to use the word rebuild and all that good stuff, and I get it, but you have to always be looking at yourself in the mirror and what's the best for the organization, and so it'll be interesting to hear from Max today, for without question.
0: Yeah, so make sure you keep it right here all day long to get that reaction as it comes to us. 702-365-9200 is the number. Let's get back out to the text line, shall we? Good morning, my Funketeers. Two things. One, is there any word on Lockie Tossie? Two, and I don't see why anyone would want to trade Max Crosby, because he's going to play with a controlled rage because he was embarrassed by the whole trade debacle. Lockie Tossie, back and forth he goes from offense to defense, back to offense, it seems. Lockie Tossie, Vinny, if you want to take it away, just he's a long-term project.
1: Yeah, and you know, you're talking about the most intricate level of football possible, and he's learning at that stage. Like, he's literally a baby right now when it comes to football, and he's a dude with a big body. We've talked about that and some athleticism, but it goes so far beyond all that, you know, when you're talking about succeeding at this level. It's not just about being a big dude, you know, with some athletic ability. It's understanding the game of football. It's understanding the techniques, the fundamentals, where to put your hands, where to keep your eyes, what to focus in on, you know, moves to counter what the offensive line is doing, or in his case, he's back to offense. So, you know, what the defense does. So, you're just trying to, at this point, you know, mold him into something that can deliver. But yeah, I get a lot of questions about him, and I, you know, I'm not trying to, you know, poo-poo anything or anything like that. But you know, people, there are fans out there who just seem to think, just put him out there. He's a big dude. You know, he can play. It's so much more intricate and deeper than that. And they're going to keep pouring development into him and trying to make him into something, cause he didn't grow up playing football. This is not his sport. And so he's learning it at a later stage, in his life. And again, at the highest level, that's very, very hard to do.
0: 702-365-9200. Again, I'm heading to OTAs as soon as this show is a wrap. But some early reports as OTAs are getting underway, warm-ups are getting underway. There's no visible sights of one Jermaine McCoy or N'Kobe Dean, according to those that are currently at the facility. We will continue to keep tabs. Taron Johnson is in attendance. Coming up, it's the final sit down here on the morning tailgate, but not before Clay has another gift for you.
2: 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You get a pair of tickets for this Saturday's concert at the Pearl inside the Palms featuring Third Eye Blind. 702-365-9200. 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
7: It is the final sit-down here on the Morning Tailgate, Raider Nation Radio 920. Big thanks to our guests on today's program, Adam Hill of the Las Vegas Review-Journal, as well as Marcus Johnson of Tape Don't Lie, and you, Raider Nation, as always. So as OTAs continue and our viewing session begins, warm-ups are underway. Max Crosby is there doing his usual stretch, not practicing, but he will be meeting with the media here in a couple hours, as will Jeremy Chinn, Malcolm Kuntz, and defensive coordinator Rob Leonard. According to those that are there at this present moment, there's no sights of Jermon McCoy or N'Kobe Dean. So we will see what comes from there. Vinny, again, I know we've asked this 3 weeks running. How is your... what you want to see, what you want to talk about, what you want to learn as much as you can, albeit it's one grain in the sand, and that is the beach of the offseason for the third week of OTAs.
23: On McCoy, to reiterate yesterday, no new issues is what I've been told. So they're, exercising the plan that we've been talking about. With him and the young cornerback, I am kind of interested when they get on 11 on 11, how many times the Raiders are in that base 3-4 defense and what the outside linebackers look like in that scenario, because as Marcus was talking about, that formation can free up some guys to do a lot of different things. Max Crosby included, and looking at some of the video from them right now, he looks pretty good. I know it's just the stretching and all that, but he's moving around really good, so that's a great sign.
7: The offensive line, I'm very intrigued to see what that iteration looks like, where the rotations occur, as well as the secondary, with Taron Johnson kind of now in the fold, at least this week. I'm curious to see, even in one snapshot, one practice today that we get to see, what that looks like, Clay. Is there any other intriguing parts of practice that will tickle your fancy?
24: I'd like to see defensive line rotations and just see kind of like how... that's all coming along, the different iterations of guys that are coming in and out, and who are they starting to maybe feel comfortable with? A lot of different names that are out there, and a lot of names that you kind of think projecting about making that next step from Hemingway to Laulu. So I'd like to see how that continues to progress and see what Rob Leonard and everybody is comfortable with.
7: I want to see. Go ahead.
23: No, I was going to say, this all wraps up next week with minicamp. So in Johnson's case, I can't imagine that he's going to come this week and not go next week. Next week is when you're literally talking about fines. That is a mandatory, part of the schedule for the Raiders. So we got this week and next week, and I'm going to be out there all next week. I can't wait to check it out in that minicamp form, because that's the last step before training camp. Not to say that all these guys go go on a slumber until then. There's a lot of hard work between now and then, but next week is that last week before they literally start training camp.
7: Jason in Baltimore wants us to know the Knicks have zero chance to win this series.
23: Mm-hmm. Okay.
7: Stop the madness. They've not played the same level as competition as the Spurs. And as a Lakers fan, I hate to say it, but come on. That's Jason in Baltimore.
24: Yeah, the West is great. No doubt about it.
7: Do not let JT hear that.
24: Yes. Yeah. Well, also, just think about how well the Knicks have been just playing in the last 11 games with Mike Brown. They found something there. They've turned a corner on those guys, and it's hard to get in front of that team right now.
7: Did you not hear zero chance from Jason in Baltimore?
24: I know, Clay? Jason, but...
7: Stop trying to create a chance.
24: You know what the finals are. You can't say zero chance.
23: Yeah. Clay, they remind me of that Pistons team that beat the Lakers in, what was it, 2004?
24: Four. Yeah.
7: Chauncey.
24: Rip.
7: Tayshaun.
23: Rashid, just a team that was really well coached, well connected. I felt like Larry Brown completely outcoached Phil Jackson in that series. Not the only time that I feel like Phil got outcoached.
7: Whoa!
23: No, he got outcoached in that Portland series a couple years before. It was just that the talent was too much for the Lakers, and just some bad play by the Portland Trailblazers in that fourth quarter. But yeah, there were plenty of times I felt where Phil Jackson got outcoached.
7: For Vinny Bonsignor, Clay Baker, I'm Vince Sapienza. Thanks so much for joining us here on the Morning Tailgate, Raider Nation Radio 920. 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Crosby, Koontz, Chin, and Leonard all set to speak. We'll bring it to you right here on Raider Nation Radio 920. Have a great day, everybody. We are back on a Thursday here on the Tailgate.
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7: Be aware, tomorrow night from 9 p.m. until 5 a.m. on Friday morning, the 215 southbound off-ramp to Summerlin Parkway and the Summerlin Parkway on-ramp to the 215 southbound will be closed.
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0: Malcolm Kuntz, Jeremy Chin. Here's Coach Rob Leonard.
1: And a couple different guys, but taking his time teaching some things. How much does it help you the way these veterans have bought into this new staff and new jobs for people?
2: Always, you know, I say all the time, I've learned the most from players, you know, and when they take control of that, like, that's where the details get taught, what things look like in reality, you know, outside of a playbook. And that's what you want to see. I mean, it makes you feel good, to be honest with you.
3: So far in practices and you're walking around, guiding players, what's the biggest, what's the biggest noticeable change you've had to make from going from a defensive line coach to now overseeing the whole operation?
2: Feeling like not having anywhere to go during individual has been different. I feel like I should be bouncing around, but that's just my personality. But I love it. Like, I love going with the DBs. I go with the D-line during special teams, just making sure everybody's on the same page. I love hearing, like, the coach's coach. And, you know, like, and if you hear something different, you're like, okay, well, we got the safeties and linebackers on the same page on this. And just observing and jumping in when needed. I'm a high-energy guy out there, as you can tell. Just, you know, I need to run routes, and I want the coaches coaching. You know what I mean? So I like to hear them. It makes me feel confident that we're on the same page when we're all talking the same.
4: The process that you did to be able to step into this role and to really come into it as, you know, with this organization.
2: Can you repeat that one more time?
4: What was it like, the process for you coming up through as a defensive line coach and then to the defensive coordinator role? What's that process been like for you, and what has that meant to you to do it with this organization?
2: It's been a lot of fun. It's humbling, you know. It's a lot of fun from a standpoint of, you know, I've been through a lot of rebuilds, and, you know, from the off season to the OTAs to training camp and season of saying, hey, this is the way I would do it. Like, just taking notes of it and doing those things and having great input from guys like Joe Woods and Al Holcomb and building something from the ground up, you know, installing a defense. I tell the defense all the time, we're not playing our offense. We're getting ready to play an 18-game season. So keeping that in mind as we build this thing has been a lot of fun.
5: Coach, what's the vision for the defense? How do you put your thumbprint on this?
2: Style of play, man. I was told I'm going to coach the defense like I coach the D-line. You know, I still do the same things I did. You know, not going one for one, attacking the ball, effort and pursuit. Like, we start there, but that's always got to stick out. You know what I mean? And a product on the field that you know what it looks like. You know, Clint always talks about our silent tape, you know. I always feel like if my wife can point it out, like, hey, that's a good job. You know, everybody knows what it should look like. Today the theme was clean operation, great substitution, great communication, aligned with the speed breaks. Like, all those little things outside of the scheme are how things come to life, and that's been fun to see.
1: How important is it, or valuable is it, having coached with Max before now? Do you have that familiarity with him?
2: Yeah.
1: So if he's not out there, you can still play work together with him?
2: Yeah, I mean, probably the biggest reason I came here was an opportunity to coach him. So, you know, to help, it's awesome to help him towards some of his goals, as well as the defense and this organization. I just think of how much he's given to, you know, and sacrificed to this place to help make something that we're all proud of. Would be really cool.
6: How involved has he been able to be, kind of while he's in this rehab and recovery process?
2: Oh, you know Max. I mean, if he could be, he's doing everything he can but practice. So meetings, attentive walkthroughs, out there stretching. He's fully involved.
7: Sometimes coaching isn't all X's and O's. So what was it like, kind of, you know, getting him back after what happened in the off season and kind of helping him out just to get back on track here with the Raiders?
2: I was just happy he was back. Once he's back, he's back. I was excited.
1: I apologize.
2: No, you good?
1: You and Clint, different but very similar in your approach to football. It's all ball. Will you just talk about that development and that relationship, please, sir?
2: Yeah. I didn't even know this, but just I think from the interview to as we get going aligned as I think men, he has four kids, I have four kids, from values all the way to installing a defense, like putting everything in. And teaching. He's a great teacher. He's a great communicator. He loves football. You know, I wouldn't say our personalities are exactly the same, you know, how you feel. But we're very much aligned in many ways. And the longer I'm around him, the more and more I see that.
1: Coach,

0: Coach, you talked about your family just being in Las Vegas. When you look over at what the Golden Knights are doing, how much does that fuel this organization?
1: Oh, it'd be awesome. I mean, you see the city come to life with what's going on. I think about that all the time. You see that stadium sitting right next to, you know, T-Mobile. And, I mean, that would be awesome. That'd be great. It's a great example.
2: Trying to build something from the ground up, like how you're being able to build something that you want to build here. How exciting is it that nobody really knows what you guys are going to look like when the season starts, right? You're just going to unleash this on the league, and nobody really has an idea of what to kind of look for.
1: It's great. It's great. It is great because, I mean, it's trying to keep an advantage, you know what I'm saying? But I'm so focused on I want to know what they know. You know, I want to hear them talk. I want to hear their communication. And I want a player-led defense. And them to understand conceptually right now is really what the big word is of you know, the concept of cover two, for example, not a call. You know, and that's how you're able to be multiple. That's how they're able to understand the strengths and weaknesses of a call. And that's really been our focus. So, like I said, in an 18-game season, when you have to evolve to injury or what type of quarterback you're playing, you're able to do so. You're teaching them the game. You know, and we started in phase one with, you know, this is how we get in a huddle. You know, so, you know, assuming nothing. And I enjoy that. I'm a teacher at heart. And all the guys I've hired, you know, are great teachers. You know, Ron L. Williams is a great, phenomenal linebacker coach. Matt Robinson, I already told you about Joe and Al. And then Travis Smith, they've done a phenomenal job. And I told him I want the players to feel that energy when they walk into the meeting room. Get to the point, get them to the walkthrough, get to practice. You know,
2: a lot of guys in the secondary can play on multiple spots on the field. How important is it to have that flexibility, which you got with those guys in the DB room?
1: It's always important. It's a matchup league. You know, it's a matchup league. You can't out-scheme people all day, and that's really important. But at the same time, you have to be careful with progression of bringing players along. Of, you know, you think they can handle one or two spots. Well, maybe we just, you know, start them off with one spot and then with the vision to build that way. You know, so you need to know this and then maybe down the road, you know. And that's a case-by-case scenario based on the player. But those being multiple is important.
3: You talked about a player-led defense, but clearly we don't have pads on. But when you watch Quay, you see some spills in him, just his communicative skills, the way he's moving guys around. Do you see some of that early with Quay, a little bit of spleen?
1: Yeah. I see Quay. He's an avatar out there. You know what I mean? He's a guy that looks like an outside linebacker that can play off the ball, play on the ball. He blitz. He's he's a leader. Him and Nakobe have been great, and you can definitely feel his presence.
4: Right, we spoke with a couple of your assistants yesterday, and they mentioned that one theme that you have for your defense is aggression, and that aggressiveness solves a lot of problems. Can you go into more of what you want that to look like and how you start that, you know, early in OTAs?
1: Yeah, I'm a little crazy. I would like them to play fast, even at the cost of a mental error. I think, you know, I don't like to see hesitation on the field. So even if you're unsure, make a decision and go and let us coach. Let us do our job. But, you know, I don't want any slow blinkers out there. So still going into how we play box, how we attack the ball, how we run to the ball. You can't take it away if you don't run to the ball. Like, and just staying with that mindset and instilling confidence in them that they can play that way, that they have the freedom from me. Like, I don't care, like, about a bust over that. That's not the difference of winning and losing to me.
5: There's a lot of youth in your safeties, a lot of younger guys. How much do you rely on Jeremy Chin and Isaiah to kind of step in and be?
1: They're confident guys, you know, and then Taron Johnson out there today, same thing. Like, this kid's a pro, man. So it's no different with the question with Quitty. You know, those guys leading the way. That's what needs to happen.
2: What do you think about the secondary in general? Just there's been a lot of attention to detail as far as guys that have ball skills, guys that have turned the ball over a lot in their careers coming up. What do you think about them?
1: About anybody specifically?
2: Just the way the room looks like they all have that same mindset.
1: Yeah, if it's up, it's ours. You know what I mean? We talk about, you know, it's hard right now in the off season going, you know, staying up, but you can see when a guy's in a position to make a play. anticipation out of breaks. That's why I think individuals so important, giving the coaches their indie time to rep, you know, change of direction, not taking anything for granted there, not just doing schematic type things. Putting them in position to do things that they would do in a game, that they can confidently do it and attack the ball. That's what's really important.
6: What's it been like for you building a coverage team for the first time after, you know, spending a lot of time with the defensive line and linebackers throughout your career?
1: A lot of fun, a lot of work, a lot of hours spent, a lot of communication. You know, like I said, Joe Woods, Matt Robinson, Al Holcomb have been extremely helpful. I've challenged the staff as much as anybody. Like, we got to be ahead of, you know, how we're going to be attacked and what our answers will be, as well as, like, this is the teaching process. This is what – these are our rules. Okay, well, how would you attack us? You know, like, if we were the offense, what would you do? Having those conversations before they actually happen. And, it was my job to set the concepts of this is what we're going to be. These are the coverages we're going to play. These are, you know, so on and so forth. But going through the minute details, we've done that together.
3: Robbie, watching Taron today, I was extremely impressed with how quick he can just flip his hips. Will you talk about his technique? He just seemed to be just technically right on the mark.
1: Yeah, I mean, you said it. I mean, his body control, his change of direction is elite. His awareness, his vision, the instincts, I mean, that's – I mean, when you can see it in one day, it's pretty glaring. So that was exciting. Yeah.
6: Just over 2 months from your first preseason game, have you decided if you're going to be coaching up in the booth or down on the field?
1: Not officially. I got to talk to Clint about that.
6: Do you have a preference?
1: I'll wait to talk to Clint about that. Yeah.
2: Yeah. You've worked your way through, you know, you've been all the way back to Cardinal Gibbons and all the way through your career. How much have you thought about when this opportunity actually came and how you would embrace it and run with it? Like, when did you start kind of maybe dreaming about it, thinking about it?
1: Candidly, when I was a young coach, I think I've said this before, but, you know, when I was a long-time quality control for Spags and other things, it trains you more to be a coordinator than a position coach. And I was that for a long time. So I think I wanted to even more when I was younger. And then when I became a position coach, I think I was terrible, to be honest with you, my first year as a position coach. I really do. I was the outside backers at the Giants, and I just focused on evolving on that while, like, keeping notes of what I would do. But I didn't, like, press to climb the coaching ladder. It wasn't as important to me. I was like, it'll happen when it's supposed to happen, but just make sure I'm ready, I'm prepared on philosophy, you know, beliefs, installation, the whole nine. So I just kind of let the NFL take place and just tried to – I always felt like if I worked hard and did a good job at the job I had, it'll lead to another opportunity rather than chasing something else. I can be a coordinator if I went here or there. Oh, like, that stuff irritates me, quite frankly. So, and I'm a man of faith, and God willing, like, I was very blessed. A lot of things had to align for me to have this opportunity. So, and I'm very aware of that.
3: Robbie, you had a few years there where teams contacted the Raiders wanting to talk to you, and the Raiders were like, yeah, no thanks. We're not letting him go.
1: Yeah.
3: When you look back at how the process has went for you, are you able to maybe appreciate it more now that you're in that role than when you were going through it?
1: Yeah. I mean, I wish I could give you specific stories of that whole roller coaster over the past couple of years. But, I'm very grateful. This is where I wanted to be. Like, it's in me. It's in my heart to build this place right and see the Raiders win. And, it would mean a lot. I know it would mean a lot to the fans, the organization, this. But, like, I felt like I was meant to do something. Based on my experiences, it's kind of led me to help do something like this.
7: Bill, all day you've kind of talked about being multiple with this defense, and obviously there's a huge commotion about switching over to a 3-4 base defense. So with that being said, with the linebackers and the defensive tackles that are being brought in, how important is it to have a deep rotation in those two rooms, especially if you want to be multiple with that base as well?
1: Yeah. Up front, it's always important to be deep, you know, and be able to rotate, you know. It's not a crazy drastic, you know, for the front guys, they're like, hey, I'm an outside shade, an inside shade, or head up. I'm a 3, a 2, or a shade. I don't think it's for how we teach D-line that it's something drastically different. What's my technique? Who am I striking? You know, and then in terms of 3-4, 4-3, that's just in my mind of, you know, the edge guys, who's dropping, who's rushing. which is a little bit different, but I don't think the change is as drastic as it may sound, if that makes sense.
2: Back at the combine, we talked to Clayton about hiring you. He just was blown away by the interview that you guys had, just, you know, talking to you and getting to know you. Do you remember kind of your impressions of that meeting when you first were talking to him?
1: Yeah, I remember the – you were talking about the interview, how it went?
2: Yeah,
1: it was as you learned, Clinton, he didn't say much. He just kind of let me let her rip and asked a few questions. And I just went in from, like, literally what I call personnel season in the off season to OTAs to training camp to the season of how I would do it. And Spy was in there, and it wasn't much conversation. I just kind of went through the interview, and he was taking notes. And, I mean, he asked some questions, you know, some really good ones I can't recall off the top of my head. But we were in there for quite a while.
3: Robbie, Lakitasi is a guy, so much athleticism, but so raw. I remember talking to you about him 2 years ago. But with him, will you talk about, even today, you guys on him, coaching him, and he's taking it. Talk about his commitment to the learning process, please.
1: Yeah, he's all in it. He's in there doing extra, watching tape with Max. And, you know, the kid's very aware. What one thing I noticed about Lockie is he can correct himself quickly. You know, that's a tough transition from never playing football to go to offense, come back to defense, and things happen fast. But he's learning. He's doing a good job.
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6: Out of the gate, JT, we're rolling today. What a day to host radio in Vegas. What a day. As we sit here in June, and I'm talking championships, Vegas Golden Knights, and an iconic franchise-defining game one on the road last night. Beautiful, unbelievable, gritty, gutty win. Oh, that was as good as it gets. As good of a hockey win as you could ever get. But you got to win it all, or they'll forget it. That was unbelievable last night. My Knicks are in the NBA Finals tonight. You know how much the Knicks mean to me? This is big. This is big. There will be... Matter of fact, I got to give my wife credit. My wife said, you having people over tonight? I said, yeah. She goes, you're out of beer. I go, what? She looked in the outdoor fridge. She said, we're low on Modelo. Cisco, send Steve Gomez an alert. And everybody, I need my pallet of Modelos delivered to the Casa. Let's go. Let's get some Modelos going tonight. As we're brought to you by Modelo, the fighting spirit of Modelo, as they kick off the show. And I start talking loud and my voice needs to catch up. But I'm going to have some R&R after the show today. So I'm going to go balls out today. And I'm going to give you everything we got. Because I'm pretty excited. We just heard Rob Leonard talk on our flagship station. Man, that's good. That is really good for me because I'm a fan of Robbie Leonard a lot. There's not many coaches that I got to know the last couple of years because they've all been fired. Pregnant pause. Let me say that again. All the coaches that I get to meet, and I try to build a relationship with them. Why wouldn't I? I'm a relationship guy. I should have a good relationship with you if you met me. If you're not a troll, if you met me, I think you have a great relationship with me. I meet all these coaches and they're gone. That's not good. I want these coaches to live here. They move their kids to school. They buy homes. Luckily, every time they buy a home and get fired, they sell it, and it goes up 20-30%. And then there's new coaches coming in, and I'm not the guy running up to them, hi, with my name tag. You know, normally someone will introduce me to the coach. I'll get to know the coach and try to build a relationship there one day at a time. But I know Rob Leonard pretty well. He's a coach that I've known, and I spotted him years ago and said, that guy is special. Why is he special? Energy. Energy. He brings energy into the building. I love energy. I don't like guys who mope around. Guys who walk when they shouldn't run, when they should be running. Excuse me. Rob Leonard is a vocal leader, and he got rewarded as he was named the defensive coordinator. And that's really what life's about, getting promotions and getting rewarded and winning championships and having great moments in your life. And that hasn't happened around here for a little bit of time. And now they feel like they're going to turn it around because of good coaching, quality coaching with coaches that have a lot on the line. You got to remember the coaches are under tremendous pressure to win because most of them have wives and partners and they want to stay here. They don't want to move to Jacksonville or Cleveland or Detroit. They want to be here. They love Vegas for a lot of reasons. They make new friends, and next thing you know, they're going to Bruno Mars concerts and Morgan Wallen in a suite, and they're in a country club, and they're like, this is pretty good. My husband's coming home late at 11 o'clock at night, but I got a pretty good life here. They don't want to move. And the turnover at the coaching positions on every level have been so high, rightfully so. Coaches get fired if they don't win. I don't care who you are. You get fired. Doesn't matter the market you're in, the team you're with. You're going to get fired if you don't win. And I wasn't planning on talking about that, but let me just ramble on this topic for a moment. When people say rebuild, or we want to look at something, I have a group of people that I talk with in text. I keep it private. Some are Hall of Famers. Some should be in the Hall of Fame. Some are former coaches, GMs, current players and coaches. So I got a pretty good group of people that I talk to that you might not be aware of, and I try to bring that content to the show. Most of it is off the record. If it's on the record, I'll let you know. And when everybody says they want to rebuild or we have a 2 or 3 year plan, are you nuts? Coaches get fired in 2 years in this league, two if they don't win. And you want to rebuild? How dare you rebuild? You don't have to rebuild in the league. The league's proven this. You don't have to. You can go out and win. You can win every game. You can line up against the Rams and the Seahawks and beat them if you get off the field on third down and Ashton Gentry is the leader of 11-play drive that constitutes in a 2-yard rush for a touchdown and you're up 7-0 and then you turn it over, you kick a field goal, you're up 10-0. I mean, this isn't rocket science. You can win any game you play. The only reason you should lose games in the NFL is if you have inferior coaching and inferior talent. Do you see inferior talent on the Raiders? I don't. I see some really good players, some developmental players, but enough players that can go in and beat anybody in any game. Now, to be really good like the Rams, the Seahawks, the 49ers, the Ravens, as of late, the Buffalo Bills, you really got to have a superstar quarterback. You got to have a couple of guys who can change the game. I think the Raiders are finally getting to that point. As I call them, the core four. This is my idea again, core four. The core four for me are Fernando Mendoza, Tyler Linderbaum, Ashton Gentry, and Brock Bowers. I came up with the core four. Those are the four guys who will lead us to the Super Bowl. Not the playoffs. Not winning the division, the Super Bowl. The only chance we in the Raider Nation have at winning the Super Bowl, which is what Al Davis expected every year, and Mark demands it, and Tom Brady and everybody, is we need great players making big plays in the biggest game. So I look at the core four. Brock Bowers, Ashton Gentry, Tyler Linderbaum, Fernando Mendoza. All young guys. All but Linderbaum on their rookie contracts. It's the only chance we have. If those guys don't do it, no chance. Nada. Zero. So if the core four can't get us to the Super Bowl, then we're not going to have the core four and we're going to start over again. So Brock Bowers has been in this league. He's going on his third season. We only have control of his contract a little bit longer. We can franchise tag him. We're probably going to offer him a boatload of money to extend him. I don't know what he's thinking. I don't know if he wants to be extended forever. I don't know. I'm assuming he wants this team to win. He wants them to win before he says, yeah, extend me forever. That's the way sports works. So our core guys have better coaches now. I thought the last couple of coaches were pretty good. Antonio Pierce had no experience. He was a rah-rah motivated guy, but he could back it up because he played at a really high level. Antonio Pierce was no joke. Pete Carroll is a potential Hall of Famer. So if he gets into the Hall of Fame in Canton in 2-3 years, don't be surprised. He's got the wins. He's got the playoff wins. It didn't work here. Josh McDaniels could go to the Hall of Fame alone just on being a coordinator. He is widely considered the greatest offensive coordinator. He's on the Mount Rushmore of offensive coordinators. You can never remove him from that, but he's not a good head coach. And he'll tell you that. He's not a great head coach. It didn't work. And now we have Clint Kubiak, who everything shows you he has everything you need, every box checked, other than the experience of being a head coach. He's got a lot good going for him. He's a great play caller, comes from a great tree. I love the tree where he comes from, led by his dad. Then it goes through an unbelievable tree of what he's been able to do and who he's been able to work with. So there's a lot of good things happening here. Why aren't you on the YouTube channel? I'm going nuts. We're live on video on YouTube. JT the Brick. Go to the YouTube channel and watch the show if you can. If you can, you can only listen. We appreciate that. Please subscribe for free on YouTube. I like the numbers to get up. Get them up. So that's what I wanted to mention with the Raiders. Max Crosby is about to speak, my dear friend. Clay, please explain to everyone as a legendary radio vet why we can't take Max Crosby live here on Raider Nation Radio. Why can't we just sit back, I can finish my coffee, and we can listen to Max?
7: Because we'd like to work tomorrow. I'd like to have my paycheck get cashed. It's a terrestrial radio. That means you're a public trust, yes. And you have to have obscenity laws and all sorts of language that can't be put on there. But it's our job to make sure that that doesn't happen.
6: Yes. So normally what you would do is you'd have an editor. I'm going to take you behind the scenes. You'd have an editor rolling on Max Crosby in case Max dropped an F-bomb, which he can do. He can do. So we can't cover Max live. Everybody else we can. And I like it that way. I don't mind Max a half hour from now. We'll get to Max once we do that. So Max is going to come up. But I want to lead with the Golden Knights. Man, was that fun last night. I had buddies who were at the watch party at T-Mobile. I had buddies at the watch party at Circa. I had guys at watch parties all over town. And they were blowing up my phones. I'm like, guys, I'm working. I'm on Mad Dog Sports Radio. So funny story. The game's winding down last night. There's under a minute to go. And it's 7:59, and I'm going on the air at 8 o'clock. And I'm screaming at the television, screaming. Come on, come on, come on. End the game so I can go on the radio live. They ended the game. I posted a video of me in my house going nuts. And then I put the headset on, and I did 3 hours last night on the Golden Knights, along with the Knicks and Miles Garrett and all that. But it was glorious. It was incredible. It did not start off well. When the Carolina Panthers came out and in 25 seconds, instantly scored a goal to take the lead.
8: Bouncing puck in the right circle, it's steered back to the line. Ehlers gets around Theodore, 2-on-1. Ehlers left circle, shoots, he scores! 25 seconds into game one, Nikolai Ehlers makes it 1-0 Carolina.
6: 25 seconds into game one. 25 seconds into game one. I don't care if you're a homer, if you're the biggest fan out there, that isn't looking good. I mean, they jumped the Golden Knights, and then they went up 2-0 in this game, and I was concerned. But John Tortorella, and we're going to play it later on in the show, had one of the best open mic speeches I've heard in a while. He pulled everybody over to the bench and made it clear, don't panic, be patient. There's a lot of hockey left. If they win... And I'm a statue guy. I still can't believe they don't have a statue yet at T-Mobile. Where's the Marc-Andre Fleury statue? Where is it? And if they ever put up a statue of John Tortorella, it should have his speech down to nothing. Hey, boys, be patient. We got a lot of hockey left. Then my favorite player, Shea Theodore, came back here. This is the Theodore goal. As he came in and got the Golden Knights desperately back in the game.
8: Sharp angle pass, McNabb to doubt it, went off the skate, the right goal line, and out to Theodore. Around the boards and out to the left point, McNabb to Theodore, score! Kolesar parked in front, and the Knights are on the board, trailing 2-1, with 6:32 to go in the period.
6: That was a big deal. I don't think if they get that ball up, they don't score that goal, we're in trouble. We're in trouble. They needed a goal. Theodore shot it through traffic. Shoot the puck. As I always say, shoot the puck. And the puck went in. Barbashev scored after that. Now I want to get to the William Karlsson goal. This goal was critical. Karlsson, the veteran, the original misfit, knew to get to the front of the net as the forecheck was going behind the net, and maybe the puck would come out in front of him.
8: Puck is in behind the Vegas goal, and a shot! Score! William Karlsson from Mitch Marner. 3 straight goals for the Knights. They lead it 3-2. 4.5 minutes into the second. William Carlson's second goal this postseason.
6: That's incredible. I mean, that goal was so huge. Carlson, you know, Carlson at this stage of his career could be on the downward side. I'm not seeing it. He missed most of the season. He seems to be in great shape. He looks unbelievable, and he's playing with a lot of energy. Then Staal scored to make it 3-3. And then this Howden goal was incredible. This was one of the best goals I've seen for VGK. They needed it. They had to take the lead again.
8: And wide left from the left boards. McNabb right for Theodore. Stutter steps. Now shoots. Score! Redirection at the left post. Theodore shot it. And the redirection from the side of the goal by Brett Howden. And the Knights have regained the lead in the Stanley Cup final opener. Vegas 4, Carolina 3, 18:39 to go in the third.
6: Yes, yes, that was big because that was a redirection right in front of the net. That was one of the best passes, connections I've seen. That was freaky. That was incredible when we saw that. I was like, wow, that was a thing of beauty. So then, of course, Carolina ties it up, 4-4. And then Tomas Hertl, who John Tortorella, we're going to play the sound later, was benching him. The one thing that Tortorella did that I discovered last night is Tortorella went to Tomas Hertl, who was in a massive slump. Tortorella takes over the team and is like, hey, man, you're close to not playing. It woke Hertl up. It woke him up. And then he's been coming through as of late. He's the hottest goal scorer in the postseason.
8: A little too much on it. A little more touch. Sissons might have been in the clear down the slot. Hurdle from the right side. Give and go. He shoots. He scores! Tomas Hurdle. 5-4 Knights. 3:24 to go in the third period.
6: And then they were able to hold on and win the game, and they win game one on the road. Now they're a series favorite at the sports books. A lot can change with one win. That's what I'm hoping my Knicks do tonight. If my Knicks can win, then my Knicks will be the favorite because they won game one on the road. Here's what I want to say again. This is my last show for a little bit of time. I'm taking some time off here coming up, and this is my last hockey show until I come back, and hopefully there's a game six or seven, but I think the Vegas can win it by then. We're employing hockey fans in this town to wake up. I've been screaming about it for a month. I'm done. Either you're going to be here or you're not. It's the Stanley Cup. That's it. So if you hockey fans, you know I'm here. You know I'm legit. You know I cover the team. We got Shane Knighty at the bottom of the hour. Great guest. You're either going to use it or lose it. At least I know walking around town, no one else is doing hockey like me. I mean, I know Ryan, the hockey guy here, does a great job pre and post, but as a talk show and a national show, I'm talking hockey every day. Every day. Because it's obvious we need to talk hockey. And there's no other way. If I don't bring it up, you're not going to call. If I don't bring it up, you're not going to tweet. If I scream, you might say, oh my God, he's serious. And I've been doing that for a month. So let's go. We're in the Stanley Cup final. This is going to be epic. And now we're a heavy favorite. Yes, the Misfits, the Vegas Golden Knights. All you fans here should be taking advantage of it. This is an opportunity as you're watching on YouTube at JT the Brick and you see me imploring hockey fans to wake up and have passion and energy. This is what I do. I lead the way in Vegas because I want everybody to experience this. I want you to experience what it's like to win. Now, if you're a Shark fan or you're an Edmonton fan or you're a fan of the New Jersey Devils, I'm not talking to you. I'm talking to the listeners who are Vegas residents and fans and who love hockey and want to have this going. So let's go. Let's get in here and get fired up. 702-365-9200. But tonight's my Knicks, and my Knicks need to get it done. A basketball coach and friend and a guy who knows hoops and watched the Warriors dynasty be built, Chris in West Oakland, starts us off. What's up, Chris?
9: Hey, JT, first off, great monologue. And let me hit real quick what you said on the Raiders about the core four. I like your idea. One thing, though, I'd like to add a wide receiver to the mix. But of that core four you mentioned, it all starts with the first name you mentioned, Fernando Mendoza. We got to get this guy ready to play as quick as possible. Bowers and Genty have already been really, really good. Linderbaum's going to be good no matter what. But to take this team to the next level, the young quarterback is going to be the one to lead the way, and he's going to make mistakes. I don't want to push the process back by making him sit a whole year. Then next year becomes his first year on the field. But that's something for later in the summer. I'm calling for one day, one reason, JT. I know this is your night. This is your next couple of weeks. Your beloved New York Knicks. I don't know how many listeners know that your nickname comes from your love of the New York Knicks, courtesy of the great Jim Rome. And as far as this final goes, listen, I've been a big time, how bad the Eastern Conference has been. Two things are true, though. The Knicks have been really, really good. I think this series has a little bit of everything. You've got New York, big market, small market. But when it comes right down to it, it's going to be the Spurs defense against the Knicks offense. Vassal has done a great job, and he's going to be a big factor in this series because De'Aaron Fox isn't going to be the primary defender on Brunson. It's going to be Vassal. He's bigger, stronger, and I think he's really going to have to make Brunson have to work. In order for the Knicks to win this series, and I do give them a shot, JT, a real shot, but somebody like Shamet off the bench or Josh Hart or Bridges is going to have to really step up because Wemby's going to make it hard on Towns and Vassal's going to make it really hard on Brunson. They're going to have to find that third stud. And you made a great point last week at the end of my phone call. The Knicks don't have to go through the 2017 Warriors. This isn't the Spurs of the 2000s. This isn't the 90s Bulls. These guys are beatable. Now, 10 years from now, we might look back and say this is the beginning of the Wemby era. Maybe the Spurs are on the beginning of four or five titles in 10 years. We don't know. But right now, they're a young team trying to find their way. But that being said, you've waited 53 years, my friend. I think you're going to wait a little longer. Ooh. Because while I do give the Knicks a real chance, I just think the Spurs are too good, too young and athletic, defensively especially. I like the Spurs in six, but I'm not betting a lot of money, and I wouldn't be the least bit surprised if your Knicks did win, but I'm going Spurs in six, and I am pulling for you, though, my friend, because I want to see you know what it's like as an adult for your basketball team to win a championship. Thank you, my friend.
10: Thank you, Chris. You're right. My team won when I was a young boy, but I don't know what it's like to be an adult and watch my Knicks win. I have no idea. And I put a lot of time, man. I had a lot of beer, a lot of bar tabs, a lot of chicken wings, a lot of time with my Knicks where they came up short and broke my heart. We all have one thing in common as sports fans, all of us, because not all of us have in common winning. The Seattle Mariners have never won. The San Diego Padres have never won. The Cincinnati Bengals and the Detroit Lions and the Buffalo Bills have never won a Super Bowl. So they don't have in common winning. But what we all have in common as sports fans is we've all had our hearts broken. As sports fans, we have all had our hearts broken. I don't know when it was. I don't know how old you were. I don't know who you were with at the time. But you had your heart pulled out and shoved back in, and your heart was broken. Well, this is my life of my heart being broken with this team. So the next 2 weeks is going to be in a lot for me. I'll be back in New York. I'll be able to watch games with friends and family, and it's going to be really cool. I'd like to be on the radio here and there, but this is more important. So I'm going to do that, and when I come back, we'll be ready to roll. We'll be in the dead zone, actually, where I actually kick ass the most. When people do take off, I'll be grinding through the dead zone into the 4th of July, and then we'll come out of that, and we'll be ready for the Raiders. That opens up a line for you. We should never have an open line. 22 minutes in the show, no Vegas Golden Knight fans. On in Vegas where we won game one of the Stanley Cup. It's quite embarrassing. But that's what I'm going to do. I'm going to shame fans into saying, wow, JT's shaming me. I'm going to get into this show because I'm a Golden Knight fan. That's the only other thing. I've run out of ideas. I got to shame. You know how they do that, Clay, at the game? Shame. Shame. I got to shame people because nothing else works. Let's go! The Vegas Golden Knights are up 1-0. They're up 1-0 in Carolina. Shane Knighty will join us coming up here. Want to thank Mike at Finley Volvo Cars, Las Vegas. Right there, Rainbow in the 215. You can't miss it. Go there, see the cars, see what he has, the EVs. It's amazing when you change your life and you can plug in a vehicle. If you want to pay for gas, they have gas vehicles. But they have so many options for you. It's incredible on what you can see. What you can see is incredible. It's right across this freeway on the 215, right where you see the UFC world headquarters, directly across the street, Finley Volvo Cars, Las Vegas. Find it, go there, ask for Mike. He's a great sports fan and proud partner of the show. All right, that's the monologue. Shane Knighty when we come back. former excellent player, brilliant broadcaster, Emmy Award winner. He's embedded with the team in Carolina. And I'll have a lot to say. And we'll have sounds from Max Crosby as Max Crosby's meeting the media over in Deep Henderson as we continue.
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8: A little too much on it. A little more touch. Sissons might have been in the clear down the slot. Hurdle from the right side. Give and go. He shoots. He scores! Tomas Hurdle. 5-4 Knights. 3:24 to go in the third period.
10: Dan Duva on the call, Vegas Golden Knights Radio. That game had everything. Everything in that game. And I was watching the pregame and I saw our friend Shane Knighty, kind enough to join us from the Vegas Golden Knights broadcast team. Former great player in this league and a fantastic broadcaster. Shane, I want to begin with the crowd because a lot of people say their building is loudest, but a lot of people nationally say that Carolina, including Messier last night, could be the loudest building they've been in. Is there truth to that? Because I think all these buildings are loud in the postseason.
3: I agree with you. I think it is a loud building. They've put a really good fan base. I remember playing there back when they went to the run in 06. I was in the Southeast Division, and it was a place to get going. It kind of had a little bit of an NFL feel. You know, they got the big tailgate outside. They treat it that way, and I think the fan base is really growing, as has the sport of hockey there. But I'd also say every building's fantastic. When you get to this point in the season, it better be. If your team's in the Stanley Cup Finals, it better be a loud building. So it certainly is a fantastic fan base, but you can certainly say the same here, and I'm sure the Fortress will be ready to rock on Game 3.
10: So what'd you think when they went down 2-0? The first goal, I don't want to call it a fluke, but they scored 25 seconds, and I thought the Tortorella speech, because it was on an open mic when he said, be patient, calm down, we got a lot of hockey left, was a defining moment, at least for me as a fan, of what's been going on with Torts as he's taken over from Cassidy. How'd you see it there down 2-0?
3: Well, I remember making a note working the show, and then we did a post game after. So, after the first, I'm like, well, certainly mistakes hurt them, right? They were, to me, playing, I think the word that Tortorella maybe used talking to the ESPN sideline was that they were timid. They weren't aggressive enough. And I think that's nerves, right? And certainly when you haven't seen a team like Carolina in so long, since October. And I remember putting my notes, now they know what to expect. And I think that's it, right? Because they hear about it, how aggressive. You see a team that's 12-1, how well Carolina played, and they're an excellent hockey team. They play a certain style. They've played that way under Rod Brind'Amour. And you've got to learn to it, and you've got to adjust to it. And I felt they took advantage of it. I think they still, and both teams are going to say it. Mm-hmm. They shot themselves in the foot. They gave away some goals with, uncharacteristic mistakes, two good defensive teams. But, at the same time, you got to credit the other side of it, the pressure both teams were able to create. And I thought the Golden Knights, when they got to their cycle game, like cycle chances, heavily out favored. And I think that's something they got to continue to expose against a hard matchup that plays man-on-man in the D zone, like Carolina does. So that's an area, but it all starts for me. They've got to be able to get out of their own zone and better decisions through the neutral zone. That's where they got caught with a couple of errors throughout that game. Certainly we saw on the second goal, Jack Eichel, you can't make those cross-ice plays between the blue lines. They're just not going to happen.
10: Shane Knighty is our guest, Vegas Golden Knights broadcaster. I'm happy you brought up the turnovers. As I was tweeting during the game, I couldn't believe all the turnovers and mistakes that were made. And I'm not saying Carter Hart was as sharp as he usually was, but I thought Carolina had an opportunity to blow that thing out with the mistakes that VGK was making. And then when VGK was rolling, I started to see mistakes from Carolina that I didn't expect. And you played against Rod Brind'Amour. You know him. I got a few questions on him, but what'd you see with the breakdown of the discipline of Carolina when they started making mistakes, giving Vegas a chance to get back in?
3: Well, I think it really comes down to can you execute your game plan better than the opposition. Carolina certainly did that in the first. And I think a little bit of that is Vegas hadn't seen that yet, right? You got to remember, both these teams have been off for a bit. You know, it's been a while since they played a game. And you know, when you're playing in conference, you're playing teams you know a lot better. So when you get to the finals, you're not as familiar. So there is a bit of a learning curve. And I think it was a learning curve for Vegas in the first and a learning curve for Carolina in the second. Okay, this is what Vegas can get to. They're a big, heavy team. They get pucks deep. This is how they're going to cycle, create chances. And I think when you're off that long, the pressure, you're adjusting. Okay, we don't have as much time as we think. Both these teams are going to check. They check so well without the puck. So you've got to up your speed. Plays have to happen quicker. You can't take that extra half second. Look for the perfect play. There's nothing there. Just continue to move it north because the pressure is coming. And I think that was a big part of it. And just to touch on the other thing, you talked about goalies. It certainly wasn't a goaltender duel.
10: Yeah.
3: But at the same time, you know, Darren Elliott, I was saying to him, this game could come down to just the last save. And you mentioned key saves, the save on Stan Coven in the first to not make it go 3-1. I think Freddie Anderson made a couple right after Vegas made it 3-2 and 4-3. And then it came down to the last save as Carter Hart made the one on Seth Jarvis. Next shift, Golden Knights go up and win the game.
10: Yeah, and how about Marner blocking the shot and getting hit with the puck?
3: Well, God, that was going in. Yeah, or whatever, right. But yeah, block the shot.
10: Hey, Shane, when I got two coaching situations wrong for me, which is kind of bold and wrong. I didn't think the Knicks should have went with Mike Brown. They got to the Eastern Conference final. Mike Brown's always been a bench coach. They're in the finals, so I've been giving him his flowers. And I like Bruce Cassidy, and I got some people around the team. I knew how hard he was. I knew how he could ice some people out and have his assistants talk through that. I knew that Bruce wasn't perfect, but I never thought the Torts would go on a run like this. I thought he'd give him a spark and win some games. What have you noticed about how loose the team is, how they're playing with more confidence? Because I'm telling you, Shane, I have never seen a coach who is as humble as him. Every time he's asked at the press conference, it's like, hey, it's not me. I'm just giving the guys confidence. I'm telling them what they need to do to be positive. And that's hard to do when you have an ego. And I think he's checked his ego at the door. How do you see it?
3: Oh, absolutely. I think, you know, there's a lot of people that know John Tortorella from the inside. You know, you see this outward thing where he gets himself in trouble with media. He's short with his answers. But as a player, he's got your back. And he's a guy that truly cares, wants to know about the player, family, their background. And just to go back previously, yeah, the switch is surprised to everybody, but you know, we're in an era now, I think, in all of sports, as you mentioned, have in the NBA, it's a different hockey player where a lot of things were more handled. Coach kind of was more separated, whereas now the communication is a lot different, even from early in my career where, you know, you barely talked to the coach. He said the word, we handled everything internally. It was kind of like players versus coach. He gave us the job to do. It's our job to do it. That was the end of the relationship. We're in a different world right now, right? And now let's not be mistaken. A lot of what we're seeing is the Golden Knights implemented by Bruce Cassidy. A couple little changes, I think Tortorella recognizing, and then a lot of it was mindset that he said. I think it's just playing more aggressive. And Toro will be the first to give Cassidy credit for, you know, the style of play. The other factor is Bruce Cassidy didn't have William Karlsson. He didn't have Carter Hart coming in and playing well. So, you know, those are massive factors to come into play. And everything's just kind of fit with their health, the way Tortorella got his messaging through, which is a big thing of coaching now. And the players responded. And this is the team we expected, right? I'm also a big believer that a perfect season, and we've seen it too much, these teams that roll through the regular season struggle. You go back to Tampa when they had that great season and lost four straight to John Tortorella's Columbus Blue Jackets. You can go to Boston when they had the, you know, record-breaking season. Florida Panthers go by them this year. The Colorado have. So adversity you need to face. I'd rather face it in the regular season and scratch and claw my way with a good team into playoffs, because then you've been through that. You can handle a little bit better. And I think this is a team that was built to go deep. I think they made some great trades, like Nick Dowd and Cole Smith, two guys that come in and that are hard to play against. So I think everything's just kind of fit at the right time. And let's be honest, you're going to win the Stanley Cup. it isn't just on paper. You've got to have some things go your way through four rounds of hockey.
10: Wrapping it up with Shane Knighty. Man, Shane, did you nail it on the personnel moves, the trades, the acquisitions? This is nuts. This is crazy what they're doing. I mean, Mr. Foley's basically saying, get me Olympic all-star players, get them. And for whatever reason, Kelly McCrimmon, George McPhee can do it. You know, there's sometimes some fuzzy math. This guy sits. I cannot believe that they've hit on a roster that has this many great

0: And then come deadline, Cole Smith, like a guy that, Andrew Burnett is a friend of mine. I know somebody who talked to him, head coach. That was a glue guy. That was a character guy that I'm not sure Nashville's coach would like to see gone. Nick Dowd, we saw how rattled all the Capitals, Ovechkin, been there, what a glue guy he was. So not only bringing guys that can bring it, but bringing character guys. And it took a little while to gel in, but it gelled at the right time with everybody doing what they expected. So they built a team they felt could go deep. You need things to come together, and they did.
1: Shane, finally, I feel like I'm on the front line of fans at least having a portal to talk about fan issues. And the big one nationally is this whole vibe now that everybody hates the Golden Knights from Canada, the jealousy, how they were able to build the team as an inaugural expansion team. But now we're not an inaugural expansion team, and now they're competing the way everybody else is. And, you know, from being from Canada and playing in the States and doing what you do as a broadcaster, when you bump into people in the hotel lobby or at an airport and people are taking shots at the Golden Knights, what do you tell them?
0: Well, I took an emotion out of the game a long time ago.
1: Yeah.
0: And it does not bother me in the least. I think it's the best form of, as you mentioned, you used the term jealousy. To me, that's them recognizing how good you are. If you weren't good, they wouldn't hate you. Then they don't think about you. I think it's a great form of flattery there. You know what? We're hated? Great. Yeah, it's because they're good. They're final three times in 9 years, conference championships, Stanley. It's been since 67 for Toronto. Of course they're going to hate you. You think of the Canadians, 93, these storied franchises, the Canadian teams haven't won since the Canadians in 93. The Rangers won in how many years? The one in 93. Yeah. So you've got all these. So to me, that's them just showing frustration, jealousy. And we're the new big shiny toy that they don't have, and they're jealous and they're going to hate on it. That's great. Thanks for the compliment. That's what I say.
1: Thank you, Shane. I'll see you in the building when you get back. Have a great trip. Thank you so much.
0: Absolutely. Take care, JT.
1: You got it. Shane Knighty. What a great guest he is. I mean, we've been very fortunate that we're able to talk to the broadcasters there. I mean, I'm not asking for a player today, and if they win the cup, we'll get a player. We'll get the coach. I want to hear what these guys say who are on the ground and calling the game, and Shane's really good. And there is a jealousy factor with Vegas. You know, Vegas is new. It's new to me. 9 years, right? Vegas is my home. Vegas has been my home for a while. I'm not going to go die on a hill and say Vegas Golden Knights is my DNA, my life. But I enjoy it. And the jealousy that I'm noticing, it's mostly on Twitter. It's mostly on X, where I'll put up a video of me snapping or losing my mind because they win. And then someone will be like, you blankety blank blank, this team. I'm like, can I get excited that my team won? You're following me. Can I get excited? And people have a hatred now, Clay, for this team. And I use the word hate, and I don't use it often. But as he said, Clay, I only look at it as jealousy now, because you can't knock the way the team is building the roster at all costs trying to win.
2: There's no other substitute for it.
1: Yeah.
2: You know, it's like, and nobody ever wants you to be happy. Did you ever notice that?
1: When I rip on the Dodgers, right, and Harry Ruiz and Paul G here at secondhand because they're busy working. When I rip on the Dodgers, I'm honest. I'm like, you're buying a championship and you're deferring money. Oh, Jay, no, I'm right. Now, is that jealousy? No, I'm a Yankee fan. We don't spend that much money and we don't defer our money. We pay our players. Oh my God, you're jealous. No, I'm actually not. I'm actually not. The Dodgers have 8 or 9 rings all time. The Yankees have 27. How the hell would I be jealous of the Dodgers? My franchise has kicked the Dodgers' ass for the majority of everyone's lifetime. How am I? I'm not jealous. Now, you can say I'm bitter. You can say I'm bitter that no one pays Ohtani and all his money's deferred and no one gives him actually any money to play baseball. And Ipe was hanging out at Resorts World wiring money on bets, and Ohtani, wink, wink, knew nothing about it. You can say I'm bitter, but don't ever say I'm jealous. Don't ever say I'm jealous. I'm not jealous of your teams at all. But I've gotten my ass kicked the last 20 years with the Raiders, losing games they should have won, and the Knicks for 50 years. So I got some scars with me, too.

0: when it comes to my teams. All right, Clay, Max Crosby update. We can get to that at the top of the hour, maybe. Good. We'll get to that. Max spoke. It was pretty clean from what we hear. So we'll hear from Max on the other side. We want to thank Alex and Orlando DiCastaverde of the DiCastaverde Law Group, their brothers, and the great legacy of their father, who built an unbelievable law group. 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
5: Stahl to take the draw, left side once again for Carolina. Again, wins it. Stankoven right in the shot. Tip wide. It goes to the corner, and another try blocked. The game is over. Vegas takes game one. 5-4. Their seventh come from behind victory this postseason.
6: Vegas Golden Knights, Dan Duva on the call. I'll request him when I get back. I'm going to be off for over a week. I'm heading back east to see a bunch of people. It's my window to go see family, so this is when I roll. And then when I come back, hopefully I'll catch a game six, if there is a game six, but maybe there won't be. Maybe there won't be. Maybe Vegas will win before game six. I don't want my team to lose so I can get a chance to see a game later. I like a sweep. I like a sweep, but if Vegas extends the series, I'll be able to get into a game, and I look forward to that. Stevie G in the town, Oaktown. What's happening?
7: What's happening, JT? Hey, man, the Knicks play tonight. This will be interesting, very interesting. I was a kid in New Jersey back in the early 70s, so I remember Walt Frazier and Earl the Pearl Monroe and the Knicks from that time, so I'm looking forward to seeing them do well. And I hope they win this series. I'm thinking 5-1. Five games to one. Four games to one.
6: I don't know how you could say that. I mean, four games to one is a blowout. It's a blowout.
7: Oh, that's just what I'm thinking. I think the Knicks are just well-balanced in all that they're doing. And I think that, you know, obviously the Spurs being just such a young team, I just still think, I know they're riding the euphoria, but I just think that some of the experience of Brunson, I think Kat, I think some of these guys are going to come through. And I like the bench of the Knicks. So I just think that there's going to be a lot of balance there they're bringing. And defense is everything I always start with, especially come playoff time. So I see the Knicks bringing that defense strong. I hear what the Spurs have done defensively. But I still believe that the Knicks can do this thing. And I think they will.
6: Well, I think that's great. Thank you for the confidence there. Appreciate the call, Stevie. I'd like to see the Knicks win this series at all costs. I think they'll win in six, just like the Golden Knights. If you say seven, you don't have an opinion. You're just guessing. If you say six, you have a strong opinion. You're picking the winner. And you could be wrong. The Knicks, they haven't played sloppy in a while. And Clay, you got to be freaking out because the Pistons were the one seed, the one. The Pistons are supposed to be playing tonight against Oklahoma City. And they got sloppy when the Knicks were playing great. Cleveland and Philadelphia got sloppy. And there was no more sloppy, Clay, than Boston, who took 50 threes and missed 40 of them and shot themselves out of the playoffs.
8: Yeah, sometimes you play too much basketball, you lose your continuity, you lose your identity. And in fact, if you're going injury-free, there should be no reason why you shouldn't be a well-oiled machine. But the Knicks are. The Knicks turned it on. They found something that wasn't there before.
6: Yeah.
8: And they found it right in time in their series against Atlanta. But maybe there is something to having like that number one record that doesn't necessarily equate to success. Just ask the Colorado Avalanche, who won the President's Trophy. They should be playing in Carolina.
6: You should be tailgating, and you should be tailgating at home. and that would be Raising Cane's Chicken Fingers. You can invite people over to your house. You can order a bunch of Raising Cane's, the buttery Texas toast. You can get the greatest chicken fingers in the world, the sauce that's made in store. You could have jugs of lemonade and iced tea and then bring people over to your home to watch the game. I'm having a little bit of a Knicks soiree tonight. Yeah, I told my wife. I live in my house. My wife lives in my house. My sons live in my house. Anybody can have people over my house. You don't have to ask me for permission. You think I asked for permission to have people come over my house and watch the Knicks? What do you think I got to do? Send an email to my wife? The boys are coming over for the Knicks? You know, what do you think I am? You want to come over to the house and watch the Knicks? You can come over. We're going to be a little bit loud. We're going to be a little bit loud in Backyard Brick. There's going to be some Grayson Gaines. There could be some Grimaldis. There will be Modelo. It will be flowing. If my Knicks win, I will celebrate. If they lose, I'll have to walk around the block, which I learned from my dad. My dad, when I was a kid, when his teams lost, he would walk around the block because he knew he was furious and he didn't want to let it go. So I hope I don't have to walk around the block tonight. I can just enjoy the game. Hey, when we come back, this is going to be really cool. Max Crosby. Clay said it's about 11 or 12 minutes of Max. Max speaking to the media. I don't recall, I could be wrong, Max speaking to the media after the Baltimore debacle or at length like this. So you're going to hear from Max Crosby because you haven't heard it yet unless you caught it on the Raiders app. We'll play that coming up on the other side. As we continue, brought to you by Tommy White and the 872 laborers building this city on time and on budget. Wow, are they doing that? Do you see what the 872 laborers are doing? If you're part of the 872, be proud. Building this city the right way where things get done in Vegas.
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7: JT back with you. Final hour of the show. Final hour of the week for me. I'll be gone the rest of this week and next week. I'll be back the week of the 15th. You'll have great programming while I'm gone, as you always do. And that's about it. We're going to have a great summer. Summer talking Raiders heading into training camp where it gets real. Not that it's not real at OTAs. I think it's pretty important here that everybody gets the playbook. Rob Leonard, maybe we'll play a piece of that later on. Rob Leonard was great. And everybody's getting to know each other. New coaching staff, new players, new free agents, new draft picks, all coming together to try to turn this around. So that's exciting. You get all your Raiders content right here at the LV Sports Network or at Raiders.com, and we'll get going. Brandon Ayuk, there is a warrant out for his arrest after his viral speeding video. Man, is this guy a knucklehead. A knucklehead. And yeah, he could end up here, there, or anywhere. He's got extreme talent to play football, but this comes out of Santa Clara. The Santa Clara County District Attorney's Office issued a warrant for the arrest of 49er wide receiver Brandon Ayuk on a misdemeanor charge of exhibition of speeding. The warrant is in reference to a video Ayuk posted to YouTube in December, in which he appears to tape himself from the driver's seat going well over the posted 40 miles an hour per hour speed limit on the road that runs past Levi's Stadium. Yeah, it'd be pretty stupid to do that. So he did something really stupid. He could harm people. He could kill himself. He could kill an innocent bystander. So there's a warrant issued for him. It's great. This guy has screwed up his entire career. Guy could have just shut his mouth, played for the Niners, played in the NFC Championship game, gone to the Super Bowl maybe two or three times in his career. But he's not able to do that. Also, the Rams introduced their new Myles Garrett phenom. There's a lot of talk about Aaron Donald coming out of retirement. If I had a guess, I would guess that Aaron Donald comes out of retirement. I think that Aaron Donald realizes that he's never played with a player like Myles Garrett. Myles Garrett's going to play with or without Aaron Donald. But I repeat, Aaron Donald is great. Myles Garrett has never played with a player that good. Why wouldn't Aaron Donald come out and play for a year? Get another ring. He's going to go to the Hall of Fame. He'll just have to wait an additional five more years. And there's a lot of fallout in Cleveland because Cleveland's not handling the exit of Myles Garrett right. There's no way to handle that. I mean, the Raiders didn't have to prepare to deal with Max Crosby leaving because by the time Max came back from Baltimore, the deal fell apart. And the Raiders didn't have to put out a forest fire on why Max was gone. He wasn't gone. He came back because Baltimore backed out of the deal. But imagine what's going on with Cleveland. And it's game one of the NBA Finals tonight. I got the Knicks in six. I think it's going to be a great series. You got a global player in Victor Wembanyama going up against the Knicks, a team that's had a 53-year drought. 53 years. Olden Polonese, 15-year big man. Can't wait to talk to him. He's a guy who played against Shaq and Biggs his whole career. He'll talk about the Wembanyama matchup. Max Crosby just met the media. So this was Max about 20, 30 minutes ago over at Raiders HQ at OTAs.
8: You know, I don't really want to talk about that, to be honest. It's water under the bridge. It's a long time ago. A lot of things I learned, you know, about what's going on and just, you know, what this league can bring. A lot of adversity, a lot of different things. You can't really anticipate a lot. But ultimately, you know, I've been through a lot of my life. It's nothing to me. It is what it is. You know, I'm here and I want to be here and I'm excited to be here and I got a lot of work to do, but yeah, you know, it's water under the bridge.
9: Five different times today, vets were teaching young guys. It really appears the staff is pushing to the vets. We want you as coaches on the field. We want you imparting your wisdom. Would you talk about that part of this team, please?
8: Yeah, for sure. You know, I think we have a really good group of older guys and, you know, a mixture of young guys and vets. And anytime, you know, you can get the guys that have done it and have been in the fire to help the young guys, I think that's extremely valuable. So, you know, not only myself, but all my teammates, you know, we have, you know, guys like N'Kobe Dean and Quay Walker played a lot of football. You know, you got guys across the board, Taron Johnson being here, you know, being able to teach a guy like, you know, Trey Stukes and, you know, pass down that knowledge is extremely important. Then you have Kirk with Fernando and it's like, you know, it goes on and on. So I think it's a really good mixture and, it's really important and valuable, you know, not just being on the field, but also, you know, being in the film room and being able to, you know, pass that knowledge down.
10: Knowing that you were going to be back on the Raiders this season, you said everything happens for a reason. How excited are you to be a part of this group heading into this year with all the new pieces?
8: Yeah, I'm fired up. You know, everyone knows, my love and appreciation for this organization. That never changed, you know, from day one. You know, that's part of the business. There's a lot of other things that, you know, don't need to be discussed, but ultimately I'm exactly where I want to be. I'm excited and, you know, just being here with this group, you know, we have a extremely, smart and great leader of men in Clint Kubiak, coaching staff that is very detailed and, very, I would say tentative with everything they do. You know, they're very, you know, intentional with everything that we're trying to accomplish. It's, we're not just going out there checking boxes. We're trying to get, things done the right way, and establish a foundation so that when the season comes, go out and play football and we have a plan and this is how we need to execute. So they've been really good with that. I think Robbie is another big part of that. Obviously everybody deserves the credit. You know, we have a lot of work to do, but ultimately like Robbie stepping into a D coordinator job is really awesome. You know, I've been able to see him and work with him, you know, as my D line coach for years. And now that he's able, you know, to get the D coordinator job, he earned that. And, you know, I think he's doing a really good job and he just brings juice every day. So when you have a lot of, you know, I feel like we have a lot of young energy, in the building. You know, I'm 28 years old and I feel like, you know, the old man in the room now. So, it's honestly crazy, but at the same time, I think, you know, everybody's doing their part. Everyone's learning. Everyone's trying to be the best version of themselves and you can't establish that overnight. You got to do it right now. We got to do it every day. And every time you step in this building, you have to be in it, you know, intentional with how you're trying to accomplish your work.
11: It's important for you to be out there in voluntary workouts, stretching with the guys, even though you're working your way back to being at 100%.
8: Yeah. I'm a leader by nature. You know, the guys need to see me. I want to be out there and be a part of the team. You know, I just want to be one of the guys. You know, I don't do it because, you know, it's me, you know, trying to be, you know, extra or anything like that. I just love what I do and I love playing football and I love just being on the field. Like that's my whole world. And, being able to, you know, do the stretches with the guys is something that, you know, I think is important and just being around the dudes, you know, just getting better. You know what I mean? I feel like it helps the team in general and just bringing, energy as we get the day rolling. But, it's been really cool. You know, every year is a different journey. And this is, you know, we've been through a lot of changes, a lot of adversity, since I've been here, but, this has been a long, you know, road to recovery. You know, it's been a long, probably the longest rehab I've been through. But ultimately I've, you know, it's probably been the best by far, you know, to be completely honest. And we're not even to the finish line. So, there's so many people I could, you know, mention in that category from Rick Slade to, you know, Jocelyn that I work with every day. And, you know, it goes on and on. Drew Grant. So many dudes that have, so many people in general that have helped me during this process and, give them a lot of credit. So, yeah, I love being out there with the guys and I just love, you know, being out there on the field. You know, I'm real close, but I'm at that point where it's like, I forget, you know, I'm at the point where I'm like almost there, but I forget that I need to relax a little bit. So that's kind of been the biggest battle right now, because I'm almost, you know, back to, you know, being out there.
12: It's early in the process right now, but what have you thought about the direction and the thumbprint that Robert Leonard's put on his defense?
8: Yeah, you know, he's got his own twist. You know, he's been in a lot of different, systems. Obviously, it goes back to, you know, he was with the Giants, and then he was with Baltimore for a year, and then he was with, Miami with Brian Flores. He's been around Mike McDonald, just won the Super Bowl, and then being around Pat, Josh McDaniels, you know what I mean? He's been with a lot of different people and have a lot of different influences. So I think just him in general, just being able to be a sponge, you know, he's not a robot in anything he does. He's not trying to just do what everybody else wants him to do. He's going to do it his way. And guys respect that because they know how hard he works and how much he loves and cares about his team, about this team and the players. And you can really feel that. You can't fake that energy. And, I think that's a big reason why, you know, he got the job, is because not only is he extremely smart when it comes to football, he just, has a really unique and special way of being able to relate to the players, and guys feed off that energy. So yeah, he's done a hell of a job. You know, every single day it's not going to be perfect, and he knows that. He's learning. This is his first time doing it, and it's really cool just having those conversations and being able to see him evolve, because I was with him, you know what I mean, 4 years ago, and he just came in trying to, you know, he was an outside linebacker coach and D-line coach, and like, he was just doing everything to try to just get us in a position to win. Now he's in a bigger platform, but he hasn't changed at all. And that's the coolest thing, because he's authentic. He's exactly who he is and who he says he is. And I think that's really special when you have, you know, that coming from coaches.
10: You talked about the change, the different regime changes that have happened with this organization. I'm wondering to you, what gives you more faith in this one than your, you know, previous regime changes?
8: Yeah, you know, honestly, I'm not into making predictions, getting too high, too low. Like, I've been there before and in the past, and I'm always going to be overly optimistic. If you don't believe, you have no chance. So for me, coming in every single season, I believe, you know, we play this game to win. We don't go here to rebuild or, you know, have a chance or get a little bit better. Like, obviously, we have a lot of work to do, and we do have to get a lot better. And, you know, there is a lot of things that need to go in our favor, but ultimately, like, I'm always going to be very optimistic. And I try to, you know, feed that to my teammates. You know what I mean? If we go into the season thinking we're going to lose, you're probably going to lose. You know what I mean? So no matter what it is, no matter what the situation, no matter who's coaching, if you don't have everybody on board and everybody, you know, invested and dialed in on finding ways to win and improve as an individual so that can improve the unit and everyone is working, you know, in the same direction, then, you know, you're wasting time. So, I think, Clint has done an awesome job. Robbie's done an awesome job. Obviously, we have new coaches all over the place. You know, we just have a lot of new energy, and it's different, but we're learning on the fly and learning each other. You know what I mean? We've only been around each other for a few months, and, you know, we're just building those relationships, and we got a lot of new guys on the roster, and, it's a process, and you just have to buy into it every day. You know what I mean? You can't look too far down the road. You can't look in the past. All that is irrelevant. You know what I mean? It's all about where your feet are at, and that's honestly where I think, you know, this team is, you know, what this team is doing right now is just not listening to the outside noise, not getting too high, too low, just being present and focused on getting better, because that's going to give us the best chance when it, you know, comes to Sundays.
13: What have your impressions been so far of Fernando Mendoza, and do you at all, you know, look forward to down the line lining up against him, competing against him, and is that at all, like, as the leader of the team, a job to really test him, to brace him for what's coming his way in the NFL?
8: Yeah, for sure. You know, he's an awesome kid. You know what I mean? He's everyone knows his ability, what they've seen. You know, obviously, especially this past season in Indiana. You know, I mean, it couldn't have been a greater year for an individual player at a college level, winning the Heisman, winning the Natty, not losing a game, having a game-winning touchdown in the national championship. Like, he checked every single box and some. But now, you know, you come to the NFL and you're ground zero. And I think that's what is the most important thing when you're a young guy coming in the league, is realizing that, is like, listen, you don't just come in and say, okay, now you just start where you know, left off in college. That's not the reality. You come here and you have to earn your respect all over again and build up trust within your teammates, your coaches, and the whole nine. So, Fernando's been awesome. He's a great kid. He has a great work ethic. You know, I had a lot of the young guys over at the house. We watched game 7 and, Fernando, you know, was unfortunately behind me in horse and in a game of horse, and I destroyed him. So it was, you know, it got him out of there quick. So he's, you know, he's got to work on the jump shot, but ultimately he's a competitor, man, and he's learning and getting better every single day. So I'm really excited, you know, for what he's going to bring to this team. And you can already feel just his energy on a daily basis has been extremely consistent.
9: I know you're not on the field with him, but we're used to you bull talking throughout every practice, every rep, and everything else. Now, Kirk's doing it on the offensive side. Are you looking forward to getting back on the field where there's going to be that competitive?
8: Absolutely. I miss it so much. You know what I mean? That's those are the little things that, you know, I feel like people don't really get to see. You know what I mean? People see it on Sundays and things like that, but, like, that competitive nature is every day for me. So whatever I'm doing, I want to go out there and establish my, you know, dominance and talk my mess and do what I do. And, you know, I see Kirk talking a little bit to the defense, and I'm like, all right. Like, all right, I got something for you when you come back. But that's what you want. You know what I mean? If you have a, you know, one or two guys that are out there trying to, you know, be the big dog, like, you're probably not going to be very good as a team. There's 53 guys on the roster. You know what I mean? We need a bunch of dogs and a bunch of guys that are going to not just bark at each other, but bite and bite back. You know what I mean? And that's what Kirk has done. I mean, I was just walking down the hallway. They got, like, our TVs up and they show highlights, and we always have throwback games on in the building. And I'm walking by and it was showing a game of Kirk in Minnesota, and it said like 450 yards and two touchdowns on the ticker. And I was like, yeah, this dude Kirk has been doing it for a long time at a high level. So, big shout out to my man Kirk. He's awesome, man. I really didn't know much about him. I probably met him one time before he got here. You know, people have jokes and think he's like this, you know, super uptight and like square. Like he's really one of the guys, and he bleeds. He just brings great energy all the time, and he's a competitor, man. And he's done it, and you know, made the type of money he's made and had the success he's had by, you know, being one of those guys. So I'm really looking forward to, you know, matching up with him and Mendoza and everybody. You know what I mean? I have that itch for sure, but I just have to, you know, stay calm, you know, during this process, and you know, we'll be back to going to war very soon.
12: This has been the longest rehab, but also the best rehab you've been through for the injury since you've been with the team. You know, with that being said, what's the biggest thing that you've learned about yourself or just learned about your body throughout the whole recovery process?
8: Yeah, honestly, just the whole offseason in general, you know, I've faced a ton of adversity. You know, there's been a lot of, you know, a lot of bullets flying in my direction. And truly, it's you know, you really figure out who you are in those type of moments. You know what I mean? And you know, it's, everyone talks about, has a different quote about pressure makes diamonds and all these different things and sayings and things like that. But ultimately, it's real, and you could talk about it and you could say, yeah, man, I can go through this adversity, I'll be fine if this happens to me. But when it's really going on, you figure out who you are, and you have a choice. You know what I mean? You can fold or you can respond. And I know myself, like, I don't work to come back. I'm not working to just come back. Like, I'm coming back better. And that's my mindset. And I know that, and I believe it, and I prepare and work like an animal daily. And I do it for my teammates. You know what I mean? Those guys see me. I want to show them that, you know, even if I'm not on the field, I'm on the bike going just as hard, getting in, you know, shape so I can be ready when I'm back out there with them. And, trying to set that example and standard on a daily basis, man. This has, been an amazing off season. There's been a lot. And I, you know, the biggest pet peeve of mine is like, people, you know, they see me and they're like, man, you good? And I'm like, I've never been better. You know what I mean? Honestly, like, and I don't just say that, you know, because I could say that, you know what I mean? Just to say it, I truly mean it and believe it. And, I know it, and I have great people around me. You know, my circle's never been tighter. You know what I mean? And, you know, I go to war with 2 to 3, you know, foxhole guys. I don't need 15 people with me. You know what I mean? I got the right people around me truly. And, it's extremely special. So yeah, man, it's been a great recovery process. You know, me and Rick Slate, my guy, we're together probably more than me and Rachel. And that's for sure. You know what I mean? That's my wife. And me and Rick are together every day, working and working and working, finding new ways to improve. And like I say, it's been better because I've been able to focus on other different things. You know what I mean? Whether that's being in the weight room, like I'm moving more weight than I ever have, and, doing things in a different way, and able to give my body, you know, probably the proper rest that it actually needs. I don't know. I know one speed. You know what I mean? I've only been on go for the last 20 something years working my tail off. I know that. So this has allowed me, or it's forced me to have to take a step back in certain areas and not run 8,000 yards on the field every single day. You know, I'm able to grind in a different way and able to, you know, stay calm, especially, you know, I was on crutches for 2 months. Like, somebody like me who I can't sit down is on crutches for 2 months. That alone is going to test you as a human being.
7: All right. So that's part of Max. There's about 5 minutes left. We'll cut it there. It'll all be up at Raiders.com. Wow. Wow. That was pretty intense. I listened very closely to that. And that was a big Max session, man. You know, we get a chance to interview Max a couple times a year, training camp, you know, maybe once in the regular season. That was a big one. For Max, he's got a lot to say and there's more to it. I just want to share with you at the end, he talked about Rick Slate. I've known Rick for a while. Rick's a listener to this show and I listen to him. I got a lot of respect for Rick Slate and he's the assistant head strength and conditioning coach. And he's been around a while, 37 plus years of strength and conditioning. And whenever I come into the building and we see each other, we break off and talk. And he is aggressive in regards to his passion. For the Raiders, for Max, for everybody there. And they're inseparable. You know, I sat with Rick at the Commitment to Excellence Awards dinner with Max, and they're tied together. Max just said he spends more time with Rick than he does with Rachel, his wife, because all he's trying to do is get ready to play. I love that interview. That was really good. You know, we were on live when he spoke, so I wanted to make sure we got it. I'm sure Q, who asked a couple of questions there, Q will be referencing that throughout his show. That was good. And Max isn't there to rehash the past, but you could tell he wants to talk about it. And he's sitting there going, look, I don't want to start off talking about the past, but then he tells you he's on crutches for 2 months, the guys he wants in the foxhole, what he's trying to do. This is a very unique story, Clay, in Raider history. The history of the Raiders dates back to 1960. This story with Max is ongoing. And unless Max wins a championship or plays in a Super Bowl, it'll be incomplete as a Raider. He'll have a great Hall of Fame career. Max is going to the Hall of Fame at this point. But wow. I mean, this guy, can you imagine, Clay? He went over everything that went on in the offseason. This was a very dramatic offseason for him with his physical injury, his family, thinking he's moving to Baltimore, he's back. Now he's not playing, but he's working out and stretching with the team. You can imagine he's dropping music, putting music out, moving homes. I mean, a lot going on in that young man's 28 years.
14: Yeah, it's hard not to let the emotions get away with you and maybe, like, you know, encompass you to the point where you can't handle it. But Max is all about dealing with adversity, and he challenges himself to get better every day, and nothing stands in the way. If it does, he just rolls over it like a tank. But it's very rare when you have a face of the franchise get traded away, and then he comes back. Mm-hmm. It's almost as if he's immortal.
7: It's a story that is different than any other story in Raider history. Lyle Alzado, Ted Hendricks, Otis Sistrunk. You know, you go back. Phil Villapiano has a new book. We're going to be promoting it when I get back. All this stuff that's happening is very unique for Max. So he has a good support staff, and I feel like I'm one of the people that support him in any small way that I can. And coming up, we got a big event with Max as it's June 3rd. It's June 3rd, and as I grab my phone here again, we look at what we're going to be doing with Max near the end of the month for his foundation. The Max Crosby Gala is June 26th at Allegiant Stadium. I'll be the MC for that event again. It's a big one. There's a lot of other people coming that I can't bring up right now, but it's big. So if you get an opportunity to go to that, just search Max Crosby Foundation, and we'll tell you more about that. Bottom of the hour, Olden Polonese will join us. The 15-year big man in this league, perfect guy to break down Victor Wembanyama going up against my Knickerbockers. So we'll get to that coming up on the other side. M Resort, the Spahn Casino, two towers or better than one. We were there for the Biletnikoff Golf Tournament in one of their ballrooms and enjoying the restaurants and the catering, the pool, everything they have to offer. It's the official hotel of the Silver and Black. Now they have two towers, concerts, the pool, summer in the pool. Head on out to the M Resort Spahn Casino.
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30: That's the only unanimous defensive player of the year is guarding me, so I think, you know, that's a good sign for me, right? You know what I mean? means I'm a pretty good basketball player. But, man, I go into the game and I play the game the way the game needs me to play. And if that's shooting or scoring, cool. If that's rebounding, defending, cool. I don't value what I do based on other people's game plan or what the box score says.
7: That's Josh Hart, big part of what the Knicks are doing from their core players from Villanova, his defense. Man, who's he going to guard? The Knicks got a lot to worry about with the Spurs for a number of reasons. And I think the Spurs are going to have their hands filled with the Knicks, who are playing as good as any team the Knicks have put on a basketball court in 50 years. JT, back with you as we continue here. Really excited to tell you about Flowing Tides, our newest tavern group that we're going to be representing when we start up here in July. A great place for food, gaming, watching the games. Fantastic. We have a new proud partner. Really excited to welcome them to the show. As we welcome back my longtime friend, Olden Polonese, 15-year big man. He played against all the great big men. He was a beast himself, and he joins us today to preview the NBA Finals. And, Olden, I want to begin. Is this kind of a dream matchup for you because of some of your early years as a young boy in New York and the background in New York City, and especially now having a 7'4" Wemby to analyze? Is this a dream matchup?
0: I'm loving the matchup, but you got to understand something, JT. I was not a Knicks fan growing up.
7: Oh, I know that. I know that. But from being from that era, but from being from that area growing up, and at times in New York, you know about the bedlam of the Mecca and MSG.
0: Exactly. I do know that. I know the pain they've been suffering since the 70s. But this is probably one of the most anticipated finals that we've seen in a while. And just because of all the different narratives and storylines, and I'm looking forward to it. You know, you got a team, you know, 53 years. Then you got another franchise that, you know, they went through a quick rebuild. And that's what people are not realizing. This was a really quick rebuild for San Antonio. And a generational talent in Wembanyama. I'm so looking forward to this.
7: Yeah, so am I. So let's get to Oklahoma City. You and I talked about them all year. Chet Holmgren didn't show up at all. What did you see with how Chet was so timid in that game to attack the rim and go at Wemby, where the Knicks could look at that film and say, we can't do that. We can't do what Chet did and hang out on the perimeter and not go into the painted area. What'd you notice about the exit of Oklahoma City?
0: Well, several things. I've already known that Chet, he's afraid, and I'm going to use the word, he is afraid of Wembanyama. You know, let's call, you know, spade a spade. He's afraid of Wembanyama. You see it in his face, whether it's on offense or on defense, he does not want to mess with this man. Number two, one of the things that I know about athletes, having played and being around different players, you know, Shea is a great player, two-time MVP. But I'm telling you right now, in his mind, when he, it was like, hey, I'm going to do what I have to do for our team to win because I don't want any pushback about me not showing up. Yeah, he scored 35 points, but I don't believe he helped his team to have a real chance of winning. Because if I see my big guy, an all-star, you know, take two shots in the first half and none in the second half, I have to figure something out as a leader and as a player. I'm like, yo, man, I got to get you the ball. I got to do something. Or I just got to get in you on the bench. Yo, man, we need you something. He did none of that.
7: Very interesting. So you who weren't afraid of anybody and you went up against the greatest of all time, you and your 15 years career, and you weren't afraid of Shaq and intimidated, but when you saw others that were, and if you were on the bench or on the court, because if you're on the court and you're matching up with a big man, it's your job to suck it up and get after it. But when you watch other players that get intimidated, what does the team say, the coach say, to try to get that player to snap out of it? And I'm assuming the opposing coach is saying, that guy's timid, let's attack him.
0: Hey, I've seen teammates, and I've done it myself. Yo, coach, get him out. He ain't ready. You know, that's the bottom line. You know, we're too kumbaya nowadays. Hey, if you're not ready to play in one of the biggest moments, and again, you know, I don't want to throw the baby out with the bathwater. They were defending champions. But at the same time, I saw a shift. And you know, in the way they play. Granted, you know, they had the injuries to Jalen Williams and AJ Mitchell, but at the same time, all you guys are professional basketball players. It's next man up mentality. We hear him say it all the time, but when it's time for next man to step up and he doesn't, now what?
7: Olden Polonis is our guest. So to get to the Knicks, Mitchell Robinson's got the pinky. He can't shoot anyway, but they like to hack him a lot. He's a finisher. I tell you, they throw him a lot of alley-oops, and I can't believe his skill set. He catches them and throws them down. Let's assume he's a little bit limited. I want to get your analysis for a few minutes on Karl Anthony Towns and Victor Wembanyama. Let's start with Kat and what he needs to do offensively and defensively because he's been playing so well.
0: Well, Kat's been the difference. You know, when they moved him up to the top of the key, I think it opened up their game because I kept saying, Jalen Brunson likes to operate inside, and Kat likes to operate inside. So you can't have both of them inside. And all of a sudden, Mike Brown said, okay, Kat, you be a facilitator, which he's done really well. The problem that's going to happen, he's going to present for San Antonio, is the fact that he can knock down shots. And Hartenstein, OKC, can't knock down shots. So Wembanyama can't slack back. He's going to have to be up on Kat. Kat's problem is going to be the fact that on the other end, he's going to have to defend Wembanyama. And he's prone to picking up fouls early in the game. So it's going to be a really good matchup. If Wembanyama can challenge those three-pointers, and I know Kat's going to try and drive the basketball as well, but San Antonio's defense is almost – it's impeccable right now. They want to top – and, again, the Knicks are the same. They have a great defense. So that's what I'm looking forward to because you got two top-notch defenses. It's almost going to be like who blinks first.
7: Yeah, I agree on that because you and I, you went on a deep dive with me a couple of Sundays ago when we talked about how, you know, they were down 2-1 to Atlanta. Then they started facilitating through Kat to take some of the pressure off Brunson, bringing up the ball and then giving him the early double team. And Kat became a very good facilitator. And you know, I'm not a fan of big men shooting threes. I know Kat falls in love with the three and so does Wemby. So when the rest of the Knicks have to guard Wembanyama, I've been waiting to ask you this for over a week now that this is the matchup. Do they run everybody at him and try to get him in foul trouble, or is Wemby just too good where he'll stay out of foul trouble and make sure he doesn't go to the bench?
0: Well, let me tell you something. The elbow hurt around the world was real. You know, he threw that elbow for a reason. And, you know, he's not a dirty player, so that's one of the reasons why he did not get suspended. One, he doesn't have a track record of doing anything like that. And number two, when the NBA looked at the film, they even acknowledged if the foul had been called prior, the mugging, you know, he wouldn't have had to react. So the Knicks, they're going to have to throw everything at him. And I think he's learned from that elbow to know that teams are coming at him physically and to just play his game. That was the worst thing that could have happened for the rest of the NBA. The fact that he got thrown out of the game, he did not get suspended, and now his mindset is, okay, I know exactly what they're trying to do, and he's adjusted.
7: You played in Sacramento, and you know what's going on with De'Aaron Fox, who was a star in Sacramento, but that's not like being a star in L.A. with the Lakers or in Chicago with the Bulls, and now he found a home in San Antonio. I don't know what to expect from him, Olden. Can I get 17 a night from him? Is he going to have a 28-point performance? That's been a hell of a player for the last 5 years, and I think he's got to be a big weapon for the Spurs.
0: Well, you got to understand something. When De'Aaron was in Sacramento, he was the man. He had to be the man. He had to put up shots. He doesn't have to do that in San Antonio. Wembanyama is definitely the man. So he's going to get his shots. Then you got the outlier guys, Castle, Harper. There's a lot of shots going around. And people don't realize something. On the average, NBA teams will get up anywhere from 100 to 120 shots a game. Divided by five, six, seven guys, come on, you get enough shots. And so the thing with De'Aaron Fox, he's an X factor because he is a veteran that can control the flow and tempo of the game. So he's in a perfect situation right now in San Antonio. You know, not a lot is being asked of me, but a lot is being asked of me.
7: Wrapping it up with Olden Polonis, what a player OG Anunoby is. I mean, the Knicks gave up a lot from Mikal Bridges. And when they did, I was like, wait a second. I think it was 4 first-round picks or 3. I'll follow up on that. But that's what you give up to get Giannis. If you want to get Giannis or you want to get, you know, someone that's super elite like Durant, you give up 3 or 4 first-round picks. The Knicks did that for Bridges and were able to secure Bridges and get Anunoby. And Anunoby had a little bit of a hamstring, but the Knicks had so much time off that he healed and is ready to go. What do you love about his game, particularly in the matchup against San Antone?
0: Well, first of all, let me say this. Mikal Bridges, the Knicks overpaid. Let's get that out in the open. They overpaid for him, but it's neither here nor there. OG Anunoby is a glue. He is a guy you can depend on every single night. He's going to give you his best effort. You know, I don't like to say 120%, but he will give you 120%. He's going to give you a lot more than that 100. And so to me, he can knock down the 3. He can drive.

0: all these guys are going to have to step up. That's why I'm looking forward to this matchup, because there's so many different dynamics within this finals.
1: All right. I don't know if I'm going to love this or hate it. It's time for the Olden Polonese prediction. Knicks, Spurs, Spurs home team, best of seven. Who do you got?
0: In this matchup, I'm going with the home team, San Antonio. Ooh. I did say five earlier today, but I might go to six because the energy in New York is going to be intense. And that first game in New York might shock the Spurs, but they will get two at home, in my humble opinion.
1: No, your opinion matters to me so much. I'll catch you down the road. Thanks for everything this NBA season, especially the postseason. I appreciate you, Olden.
0: You're welcome.
1: Thank you. Olden Polonese. Nice to have him. And look, a lot of people are picking the Spurs to beat the Knicks. Fair enough. Fair enough. But I look at the Spurs being young and inexperienced. For those who say, well, the Knicks don't have experience in the finals, you're right. But they're an older team with experienced players. So I like the Knicks to win in six. But a lot of people are picking the Spurs. All right, we're going to wrap it up here on the other side. If you want to get through, last call. I'm going to be off here for a little bit. There's going to be a lot of Raiders content in my place. We'll get to all of that coming up. Jump on in, 702-365-9200. Q's up next from his day out at OTAs. A lot of good people spoke. Jeremy Chin had the look of like a possessed guy, as Levi Edwards tweeted that out. He just looked like he was looking through everybody today. Kirk Cousins with some good balls thrown and an interception on one. A recap and what OTAs mean as the Raiders get set to keep it moving here with this new group. This is the flagship of the Silver and Black.
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5: A magical season that has superseded every expectation will continue as the Spurs are headed to the NBA Finals, 111-103.
6: Death by a thousand cuts. I'm going to wear him down possession over possession. This is a cumulative effect. This isn't going to be won in game one, game two, game three, game four. It's going to be won in game five, game six, and game seven. And I think if anything, you understand the amount of games that Wimby has played getting to a game seven, and think about how emotionally spent he was. Now look, everybody knows that Wimby will be ready for game one. But if you're the Knicks, you have four games in 23 calendar days. This is a marathon. This is not a sprint. The more actions you keep him involved in, the more possessions where you make them fast possessions, the more you make him rotate defensively, that's how you beat Wimby over time.
7: That's Jay Williams on Get Up. And I agree with him. The Knicks haven't played much basketball in a month. I mean, they're off like 10 days after every round. They got to jump tonight and win game one. Now, when the Vegas Golden Knights last night went down 2-0, it didn't look good. I mean, I'm sure there's Golden Knight fans who are like, all right, we're going to inch back and win this game. But when it was 2-0, it did not look good. And they came back and won. The Knicks can't afford to go down on the road and get steamrolled by the Spurs, who I saw a video of what they're doing tonight. They have all those different color rush t-shirts. So one section's wearing blue, the other section's wearing pink, the other section's wearing yellow. If you told me I was sitting in the lower bowl and I had to wear a pink shirt, I'd laugh you out of the building. I would not put it on. I'd say, no, I wore a nice shirt to the game. I'm not wearing a pink Spurs jersey or t-shirt. And it's going to look cool on TV. Count me out. Knicks got to jump them in game one, and I hope they do. It should be a lot of fun, man. This is going to be really cool. The Golden Knights now with their schedule coming up, they are in Carolina, obviously a day off, and they got to get a lot out of their film study because they weren't ready to play. Oh, we have the John Tortorella, if we can play this. John Tortorella was just fantastic. The speech that we have that he said when they were down 2-0, Clay, let me know we don't have that. Okay. I wanted to play more on Tortorella, and now that he's speaking openly about the process and all this, he's a very humble guy, even in the Stanley Cup final.
8: Did you ever doubt you might not get this chance again as the years
9: went? Oh, God, yeah. It's one of the hardest things to do to get back. Yeah, and this is a tough league. This is a... just to get in, it's a tough league, especially where it's gone to with so much parity. Sure, you think about that. And, and some coaches, some great players, and some of the best coaches in our game haven't gotten there. And so that spells it all for you right there. So when you're in it, make sure you're in it because you may never get back there. So, it's the hardest trophy to win, but it's really hard to get in to try to win it. And, yeah, you better try to, any circumstance you try to, you have a chance to get in, hopefully you get in and then have an opportunity to win it. Are you kidding me? I can't explain the feeling of having another opportunity to do it.
7: That's a great soundbite. I mean, Tortorella is just so good. And what I think's interesting with him, if he can win a Stanley Cup, which just he coaches 8 regular season games in the entire postseason, he's going to get a contract extension either way. But he's a guy that never really wants to stick around or is good to stick around 2 or 3 years after that. So, Clay, do you think there's a chance that if Tortorella wins and he's 3 games away, he'll do like a 1-year deal? It'll probably be a 2-year guaranteed deal, but I don't want to say he wouldn't make it to 2 years.
10: No.
7: That'd be crazy to say. But does he just want to do a victory lap on a 1-year deal to say he won 2 cups, one with Tampa, one with Vegas, 20 years apart, and get him in the broadcast booth where he's at his best?
10: He's 67 years old, too.
7: Yeah.
10: You know, he can't go a 5-year deal. Although I would have to think that even he is smart enough to know that people's patience around here can be rather slow. So you may do a 3-year contract. No, you may only do about 16 months of that.
7: Hey, I want to make a quick announcement. Monday's Dark, led by Mark Chinook, is going to be honoring and raising $10,000 for Raiders dad. So find that, go. We had Raider dad on this past week. He's excited about it. If I was in town, I'd be going. And it's important. If you're Raider Nation in Vegas, go check out Monday's Dark and what Mark Chinook and his team does. And $10,000 is going to Raiders dad, and it's a good cost. So I think if you get a chance to do that, Q's coming up next. A little programming when I'm gone next week. He's going to be in this slot from noon to 2, Clay just told me, which is great. And down the road, he'll be gone, and maybe we'll be flexible too. I'm going to be sitting here throughout the summer. Got a couple other little quick weekends. I'm going to the World Cup with my son, which I'm excited about. So we're into the summer. June to me is the summer. And I'm going to get out of here for a couple days, and I'll be back not next week, but the beginning of the following week. And we'll dive into all this. There's going to be a lot of Raiders content coming up here from OTAs today, from everybody who spoke today, starting off with Robbie Leonard, who had a really good discussion overall. There's good sound coming up with the Raiders scrums from yesterday. Travis Smith, Joe Woods, Matt Robinson, Rick Dennison. I mean, there's a lot going on. These guys are speaking, and they're all behind Clint Kubiak. All right, everybody, enjoy it. Hopefully the Golden Knights keep winning. My Knicks maybe get a win tonight. I'll be excited about that, and I'll see you back here in a little bit. Thanks to Clay for everything he does. Olden Polonese and Shane Knighty, 2 great guests today. Have a great rest of the day. If you miss any portion of the show, lvsportsnetwork.com, and you can find me on all my social media throughout the next week and a half. Have a good one.

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1: Obviously, the wide receiver room has been talked about quite a bit. 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

0: This ATP is for Lorne. Yo, LH, did you go out and buy Ben Mesrick's book yesterday and finish it last night? If so, can you elaborate on the anal beads part of that wild story? Thanks. Signed, Frisco Mario, wore BB Smalls in SF. Well, let me respond first of all, Frisco Mario, and I may or may not get to LH. Let me answer your question with a question of my own. Your question is, hey, Lorne Hub, did you go out and buy Ben Mesrick's book yesterday and finish it last night? If so, can you elaborate on the anal beads part of the story? By the way, if you haven't bought Ben's book, hold that up, Albie. Thank you very much. A little lower. Thank you. Checkmate. Book's called Checkmate. Ben came on yesterday, did an amazing interview. It's a great, great book. Get the book, clones. Buy the book. As Ben famously said yesterday, I don't know if they read my books, but they buy my books.
1: Anal beads. Oh, you know what's funny? Anal beads.
0: Wireless anal beads.
1: Anal beads.
0: And Frisco Mario, right? Let me answer your question with a question of my own.
1: And they're just saying anal beads over and over and over.
0: There's an A-B mix. Good job, Albie. Hey, Frisco Mario, how does it feel to be the worst team in the National League? How does it feel to not only be the worst team in the National League West, but to be the worst team in the National League? How does it feel, Mario, instead of focusing on anal beads, how does it feel to be looking up at the Colorado Rockies? You could probably see anal beads.
1: Anal beads.
0: How about that, Mario? Eyes on the beads. Prize, Mario.
1: Just saying.
0: Getting out of the cellar. There you are. Look at that, Mario. There is the NL West. You are looking up at the Rockies with a winning percentage of 377. So don't try to distract us with your anal beads questions. Wireless.
1: You're
0: 16 games out of 500.
1: Anal beads.
0: Or out of first place, I should say. This post says the Giants have 38-plus losses in their first 61 games for the sixth time in franchise history. Yo, Tony V, my guy, I enjoyed having you on the show, but it's not going very well. Nor for you, Buster P. You made the decision. Let's see what else we have here. I am the twin. What up, Jim? What is the biggest misconception that people have said about you? I don't know, Jim, because I don't know what people say, and I don't care what people say. I mean, honestly, I don't know and I don't care. Jim in Coachella. Hey, Jim, a while back, you mentioned that you went to a California resort instead of Vegas to get a bit of a gamble on. You showed a photo, but where did you go? Thanks. Jim in Coachella. Where did we go? Where did I gamble recently? Do I want to give that up? Let's not get into that.
2: Let's not get into that yet.
0: No. Where I went was to the Chumash Casino. San Ynez. We were up at San Ynez. That is San Ynez right there. Beautiful. Beautiful country. That is San Ynez is where they filmed the movie Sideways. So that's why that place got famous. My parents bought some property up there long before that movie was made. And because I have Santa Barbara roots, I guess you can say roots. I went to UC Santa Barbara. I know that area well. I love that part. In fact, there was a time in my life where, you know, honestly, you know what I wanted worse than anything almost? I wanted to buy real estate up there because it's horse country. And I had this vision. Man, I'm going to get some real estate, and I'm going to get some land, and I'm going to get a little farm, and all of our retired thoroughbreds are going to retire on my property in San Ynez, the Jungle Racing Stable, because they all retire. And all of those horses are going to end up in my backyard, and I'm going to go out there on the weekends, have my cocktails. I'm going to cocktail with misdirection. I'm going to cocktail with shared belief. It's going to be the greatest thing ever. Jana shot that down. Jana was like, what are the kids going to do? I'm like, I don't know, but here's what I'm going to do. She said, what are the kids going to do? They're little kids. There is nothing for them to do. Yes, there is. They can run around and they can look at our retired racehorses. Janet said, lost that battle. See what else do we have here? Okay, anyway, that's where I was. The Chumash Casino. Bella B. Hi, Jim. This question is for you or Cindy the stylist. Does she touch the facial hair while getting you ready for the show? Bella B. in Calgary. Here is the answer for you, Bella. From me. None of your damn business.
3: I love when you talk hockey.
0: Come on, Bella. There's certain parts of the process y'all don't need to know. You don't need to know how all of the sausage is made. New York Post. Come on. Let's see here. Stucknut's got something. Stucknut enclosed something from the New York Post. Quote, cop arrested, fired for allegedly pointing gun at fellow officer who microwaved fish at the police station. And Stucknut wrote, that's a reason to go. We have an alarm for that. The fish in the microwave at work alarm. We all know you don't do that. Except that cop, apparently. I've covered this so many times over the years. You gotta be some kind of a-hole, straight up, to microwave fish at the workplace. You can't do that. You simply cannot do that. However, while that may be a reason to go, it is not a reason to shoot. Not even a reason to point. And I would imagine every single police officer has been trained that if somebody points a gun at you, you're going to react. You can't point a gun at somebody for microwaving fish. It might be a reason to go. It might be a reason to let the hands go. But it's not a reason to shoot or point. Hey, FanDuel. Deuces, FanDuel. Appreciate y'all so much. That's
4: this
0: it.
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